0: A month after the alleged murder of 5-year-old Kumanjayi little baby in Alice Springs, the proposed changes would make it easier for Indigenous children to be permanently placed with non-Indigenous carers. Aboriginal health, human rights and legal groups oppose the legislation. Regional security will be high on the agenda when ASEAN foreign ministers meet in the Philippines today. Foreign Affairs Minister Penny Wong is in Manila for a series of ASEAN meetings. She says she'll be focusing on building regional resilience, addressing regional challenges, and reinforcing rules and norms. Australia will be joined by a host of other nations, including South Korea, the United States, China, Japan, and Canada. US Secretary of State Marco Rubio says he looks forward to strengthening diplomatic ties in the region.
1: ASEAN is our primary way of engaging the region. We're committed to it. I was there last year. I also went with the president when he went for the leaders' summit, and we're returning again this year. And it gives us an opportunity not just to participate in this gathering, but also to do a lot of bilateral meetings.
0: Researchers say tire particles and potentially toxic chemical additives have been found in dust collected from residential balconies in Brisbane. Shannon Kirkwood has more details.
2: The University of Queensland examined balcony dust from homes across the city to see the effects of traffic-related pollution. Tire additive chemicals were detected in 29 of 30 samples. Researchers say balconies closer to Brisbane CBD and closer to ground level had higher concentrations. And wind speed played a major role in how much tyre wear was deposited on the balconies. About 6 million tonnes of tyre wear particles are released globally each year. Tyres are recognised as one of the world's largest sources of microplastic pollution.
0: The president of Nicaragua says the country will not hold any more elections. Daniel Ortega has been in office since 2007. Sunday marked the 47th anniversary of the Sandinista Revolution, which saw the ousting of the Somoza dictatorship and paved the way for Mr. Ortega to take power. The 80-year-old now says there will be no more elections where the opposition can try to seize power. And bakeries, cafes and home bakers are celebrating Australia's unofficial National Cake today. The original home of the Lamington, Brisbane's old government house, is among the venues marking National Lamington Day. Turning to sport, Jessica Fox has won gold in the women's kayak cross individual time trial at the Slalom World Championships. It comes almost a year after the 32-year-old underwent surgery to remove a benign tumour from her kidney. Sister Noemi Fox finished 11th, while fellow Aussie Ada Mackey was 30th. In the men's, Merle Long was 6th, Tim Anderson 30th and Lucien Delfour 43rd.
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4: Darlings, it's National Radio News. Just as we heard, this is 89.1 and, most fortunate we are to have a community radio station. And most fortunate that you are lending an ear. Thank you for caring. Sending a kiwi to the lovely gentleman that I met this morning at the petrol station, and we had a conversation about how important laughter is and how important it is to use words like love every day. And it was just a lovely conversation. Good morning, young man.
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4: Darlings, 'tis 89.1 FM and... there has been a breakdown truck, heavy traffic conditions, Blue Mountains traffic affected in both ways. Last checked at 10 o'clock, yes, so still happening. Clarence Chifley Road, west of Petra Avenue, good as ones. Other than that, there tis roadworks heavily marked along the way, and of course the emergency roadwork at to the Victoria Pass. So leave a little bit more earlier than you thought, and just chug-a-lug, just go steadily along the road, please. And may I say, I had to have a chat with myself about that the other day on the road. It just did something with not enough thought. No one was hurt or harmed, but I recognised that I hadn't been reacting as I knew I should. So just do watch yourself. Even though you've been on the road many years, sometimes a laziness, if that's a better term, comes in. Traffic, trains tis a chug-a-lugging, and weather today. Tis going to get to 18, and tis currently saying mostly sunny. Tis saying, and it is 14.1 degrees now, so another 4 degrees. A dash of breeze, it's saying 9 kilometres, so that ain't going to upset anybody. Yes, to get to 18 today, oh, do luxuriate in the beautifulness of that. And tis catch the lovely, and we tis a dancing on a Tuesday morning, the 21st of July. And may I indulge me, please? This is one of my most favourite tunes, and I do play it, but and I hope you love it too.

The extraordinary van. And what's interesting, particularly, we have each morning the lovely Ron Green on a Monday. We have Patrick on a Wednesday, both of whom play early rock and roll, early music from 60s, 70s, 80s. And as they say, what's most interesting is that those songs have become so classic that now 60 years later, we all know the words. So really that era, that 60s, 70s, 80s, that era is like the classic music of previous eras, isn't it? You know, that genre that's called classic music. Well, now there's another classic type of music, that rock and roll, better term, because when you begin to listen to the extraordinary range of unique sound that manifested out of the Mississippi and into what we call rock and roll, and the extraordinary words that they sang, the writing, the musicians, the different instruments. It was such an astonishing period. It should have its own name. It was an explosion of the pill of women's rights, of the Vietnam War, of the space race, of computers, of music, of fashion, of really every genre of life was exploded and became dynamic in that roughly 50-year period, say from the 1950s through to the 80s, say. Wow, it was most language changed. We invented new words. There was the hippies. There was just this astonishing brilliance on behalf of us as human chappies. Recently it was suggested to me it should be called the period of innovation. Like you have the industrial period, you have names of different periods. I'm suggesting strongly that that period has its own recognised historical name. What do you think? Do you think that's fair enough? Whilst you are ruminating upon that, may I dash in another little bit of the most fabulous, his genius, Van the man. This is an old CD. Moondance is the name of it. No doubt it's in your collection or you know of it. But Into the Mystic, for example, or Come Running. These dreams of you. Immediately you even say that, you remember that, not just the words but the tune. How innovative they were, but the impressions that they left. And I think the impression of music is in our hearts. Goodest ones. Let's play Into the Mystic.

Darlings, 'twas, as you realise, 'twas not Van. However, how fabulous. The mighty resonators, as though I've just discovered them, I think. And authentic with that night. Great blues, not enough blues. Musos coming out of Australia, I reckon. Extraordinary gentlemen playing there too. If I may, sax, bass, drums, slide, electric guitars, Zach Martin, Donnie Parker, J.P. Vernon and Alex Bossy. And they all look like they've had a touch of life too, darlings. Morning. Tis 89.1. Tis Catch the Lovely. And most delighted to be here. If I may, if you didn't hear before, but I was at home a little while ago and a little wasp wanting at the window to get back out into its own piece of country. And while I was trying to decide how to capture her without killing her, she landed on my hand. Oh, and such beauty of delicateness, of transparent wing and tiny, tiny legs, her looking right at me, awaiting to be set free. How extraordinary for this little one to be standing still in the full expectation of release. Gently walking toward the door, all the while thanking her profusely for trusting me, the little one stood stalwart and true. As the opening became apparent, the little wasp simply flew off into the greenery. Such a lucky experience I had never had. And immediately to my pen arose the following. The walls is always a fallen upon this bubbling nursery of the Milky Way. But this time, let all the sexes and religions and colours and persuasions and creeds and cultures and Middle Earth too, all of the above and below, walk amid the crumble, together betwixt the fallen bricks. Where 4 million years ago, 'twas just the other day, made universal wisdom arise amid our tiny yet exquisite green rock. As with our third ears are listening, may the age of hearingness bellow out roarously, that all things may be plentiful to all. And in amongst our extraordinariness, and I insist, may the trees and bushes and oceans and rivers, the myriad winged ones, and those a rustle in the grass, make a celebratory din, us all a yell and shout, and may the music and colour of it be unexpectedly splendiferous to all. May the galaxy's spotlight kindle us a fire and lick us with the tenderest light of love.

0: Your gypsy soul. Rock your gypsy soul. So the music of the music is within us. And maybe there's a dash of gypsy in all of us too, which has that alluring notion of wandering through the universe, doesn't it? As opposed to being rooted to our homes and our daily lives, the gypsy and the mystique of their reading of the cards, of the music that they play, and their wanderings. And most interesting too, of the influences the gypsy had on music. And I'm thinking specifically back, and maybe I'm not going far enough, but 30s, 40s, 50s and the 60s, and as they wandered, particularly through Europe, possibly up from South America, perhaps, but also that influence too, as they moved through Europe and bought different instruments, for example, different ways of dancing, of celebrating, that there is a bit of gypsy in all of our souls, which I think Van Morrison is singing to. Also, darlings, good morning. May the artistry of you manifest. May you, and if it scares you a little bit, that's really healthy. Go ahead, put the pen to paper, the brush to the paper, the paint well, the voice to singing. You know, the dash of poem, whatever it is, it's calling you. And I suggest we all have an artistry which is unique to us, and that it's really essential that you share it with t'others, that not only does it come from you with a lovely sound, but it influences others one way or the other, even if it's just to encourage them to allow their artisticness to have a voice. Might be playing drums, might be making drums, might be knitting, you know, that extraordinary skill. And a gentleman back in the day, but back in the 40s and 50s and 60s, men knitted, men embroidered extraordinarily. They weren't considered to be female skills. There's many ways that you might be called to just bring your deepest heart out. Please do it. Don't hesitate. You know, and that, as I'm saying it, that tingle of what you think is a bit of worry. No, it's a tingle of excitement to begin to see who it is you are and to show it to others. Morning, darlings, morning, morning. Most honoured to be sharing with you.
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music, it's mostly us, I'm suggesting, singing about love. That tricky four-lettered word, isn't it? But the resonance of the word, ever enticing, ever enduring, isn't it? And may we continue to write. May our music always be about that. What do you think? How important is it to you and your littlies or all your friends around you? When you all gather, of course, it's the immediately the first thing you turn to is, let's play some music. Isn't that interesting? You gather and immediately we ask for the lovely sounds of musical instruments, extraordinary musical instruments, and voices and words to pitter-patter in amongst our pitter-patter of a gathering. So it's an it must be an essence of us. Yes, 'tis catch the lovely. And please, they barbecued this coming weekend at Bunnings. Please do, between about 9 and 3-ish, 4-ish on Sunday, Arvi at Bunnings, the mob from Radio Blue Mountains will be cooking snags and selling drinks, etc. And we'd be most delighted for you to come and say hello, to come and celebrate with us or share with us what you would like to hear, and for you to buy a snaggeroni with onion rings all on the barbie. You know, it's the great Australian Sunday morning brekkie, isn't it? The sacred Sunday morning brekkie is the snaggeroonies on the barbie with the onion rings on the barbie, of course, popped onto a bit of bread and a great farts of a red sauce. Please do come and be part of us, because we are community radio, so we are here to represent you too. So please don't hesitate. This coming Sunday, Bunnings, twill be us's 89.1 FM. 'Tis a most delightful time to share.

I did it though. I got music. Who can ask for anything more? Very big hit back in the 60s. By the Happenings, I've got rhythm. I've got music. Who can ask for anything more? Ain't that good? Hang on, that one's a bit sad. Let's have this one. Most wonderful to be sharing with you this morning. Tis heading for 11 o'clock, about 7 minutes to. Tis most delicious out there. And still no breeze at all, at all. Looking, it's about 9 degrees at the moment. To get to 19, another 10 degrees, darlings. So a dash of warmth still. There's still that suggestion of winter. But most delightful and blue skyishness too. Do allow some of it to gather in your body. Seal it with a kiss. Brian Hyland.

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3: 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Jacobs, as well as the Sears Sisters, on Sunday the 26th of July at 2:30 at the Carrington Hotel Katoomba. Admission, which includes afternoon tea, is $20. 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The Blackheath History Forum is on Saturday, the 25th of July, at 4 at the Blackheath Public School in Leichhardt Street. The guest speaker will be Professor Mark McKenna, who will discuss his book, The Writing of the Shortest and Longest History of Australia. 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The Blue Mountains Historical Society at 99 Blaxland Road, Wentworth Falls, will have an open day at Torella, the historic 19th century home, on Sunday the 26th of July from 10 to 3. Admission is $5 for adults and $2 for children, with refreshments available for $5. The research rooms will also be open for inspection. Tickets are on sale for the Blackheath Choir Festival that will be held from Friday the 21st to Sunday the 23rd of August in Blackheath. For details of the many participating choirs, session times and bookings, go to blackheathchoirfestival.org. The Springwood Acoustic Club meets on the fourth Thursday of the month at 7:30 in the small Presbyterian Church Hall in Macquarie Road. Everyone has an opportunity to perform a song or poem or just listen. Admission is $10 or $7, which includes refreshments. For details, phone 0407 568 360. 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So come and say hello and treat yourself.
4: I would say that my queer identity as being a masculine quote-unquote woman, it helps my involvement in sport, make me feel like I belong, help, you know. Mm. And now being a transmasculine person in that elite sporting world anyway is a little bit different. So once again, to shortly answer it, it's complicated.
5: It really is. And that's a wrap on today's episode on the complexities of sex in sporting competitions. Cade Huckstep and I have sprinted through the facts, hurdled over the controversies, and dived into the heart of this important discussion, which is super important for the future of sport if we want it to be inclusive.
6: I'm Dr. Kat, and I'll catch you next Tuesday on Science Queries. Athletes can be boys, athletes can be girls, athletes can be non-binary. Playing You Out is Boys and Girls by Phyllis and incredible non-binary artist G-Flip.

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2: Hello, I'm Laura Devoy. Aboriginal leaders and Indigenous organisations are calling on the Commonwealth to hold the Northern Territory government to account for proposed changes to child protection laws. Shannon Kirkwood reports.
3: The NT Parliament will today debate proposed amendments, which the Northern Land Council says will remove safeguards put in place to prevent a repeat of the Stolen Generations. SNAIC, the National Voice for Indigenous Children, says the NT government ignored expert advice when drafting the amendments. A rally is being held outside Parliament House in Darwin this morning. In a statement, NT Senator Jacinta Nampijimpa-Price says the bill doesn't erase family, kinship, community or culture. She says a child's safety must come first.
2: $25 million in federal funding will go towards reforms for governance and strengthening the institutional foundations of the State of Palestine. Foreign Minister Penny Wong and the Minister for International Development, Anne Ali, announced the funding this morning. Senator Wong says the funding demonstrates Australia's practical commitment to Palestinian recovery, reform and institution building. She says Hamas can play no role in the State of Palestine. One Nation leader Pauline Hanson has made light of a live interview in which MP Barnaby Joyce yelled at his dog. Mr Joyce was being interviewed by the ABC last night about Senator Hanson's trip to the UK when this happened.
4: You're defending your leader, but are you really comfortable with where she is taking you?
5: I think... Sit down! Sorry. It's a dog.
2: Mr Joyce has apologised for the outburst, while Senator Hanson said in a social media post, "You have to love live TV." Australian researchers say changing one ingredient used to create green hydrogen could multiply its production up to 80 times. RMIT University and two Chinese institutions released the result of their experiments today in a peer-reviewed energy and environment journal. They say their finding could help producers cut emissions from hard-to-abate industries, including aviation, shipping and steel production, though more trials would be needed to prove the process worked outside a laboratory. The US has launched another round of strikes on Iran. It's the 10th consecutive night of attacks. The US Central Command says the strikes were designed to further degrade Iranian military capabilities used to attack commercial shipping in the Strait of Hormuz. The City of Sydney says it has listened to buskers and is offering better access to support and location information. It's released a new digital guide which provides notifications about activities or issues affecting busking locations and information on rules and regulations. The updated code also increases the number of busking pitches across the country. A documentary titled Busking is Dying premiered last month. Performer Sharina says a cashless and less generous society, the pandemic and council regulations has made performing increasingly difficult.
6: To all of the people who support and love music and busking, from the bottom of my heart, thank you so much.
2: 2 million people have lined the streets of Madrid to honour Spain's FIFA World Cup champions. Spain defeated Argentina 1-0 in the final yesterday. Supporters cheered on the team, which arrived back in Spain last night. Meantime, FIFA is investigating a brawl after yesterday's World Cup final. Several Spanish and Argentinian players clashed on the field. FIFA says a disciplinary and ethics prosecutor has been appointed to investigate potential breaches of the FIFA disciplinary code.
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11: 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Special guests today include our former presenter, none other than Brad Spillane. How are you, my brother?
12: G'day, mate. I'm doing really well. How are you? It's good
13: Who's
12: to be
13: that?
12: Back.
11: It's so good to see you. Familiar your face.
12: Mate, first time, I think, in the 9 years I've been on this side of the desk, and I promise to misbehave.
11: We expect nothing less, my friend. Co-host Paddy, how are you, my bro?
13: Good, how you going, mate?
11: Yeah, good, man.
13: That's the way. Brad, good to see you.
12: You too, mate. Yep. Yeah, good to have a bit of a laugh off here. I've got to say, the transformation of this gentleman over the last 9 weeks, have a look at him, he's trimmed down, he's... Like, he could be, you know, Most Handsome Man magazine. What's that award they hand
13: could
12: out?
13: Be.
12: You know,
13: could
12: the
13: be.
12: One that Josh has won a couple of times?
14: In my dreams.
11: And, of course, Josh Stojanovic.
14: Yes. Well pronounced. Yes, good Serbian last name, that. And very happy to be on the show. Blue Mountains local, and happy to talk about what I've been involved in over the past few years.
11: Beautiful. And Josh is involved in the community-led safe space with Safe Space. Yeah.
13: Blue Mountains Safe Space.
11: Yeah.
13: Yep.
12: Well, I think all three of you gentlemen in particular are involved in the setup and the running and the on the board. What is just an incredible org, really.
13: It's we kind of, Josh and I first met around it in 2022.
14: Yeah,
13: so May October. 2022.
14: Oh, even earlier than that.
13: Well, that was when the emails with Louise started, was May 2022, and then the working group started around, September, October 2022.
12: Yeah, it's one thing that we're really blessed to have, isn't it? The pioneers of mental health and men here today, and the three of you guys, and leading that way for the footsteps of other communities to follow, really.
11: Yeah.
12: It's a terrific, terrific org, and looking forward to hearing a little bit more about it and how it's been going.
11: It's the lived experience Avengers show, isn't it, really?
13: Yeah.
11: They're all assembled and we're ready to...
12: Yeah.
11: Ready to fix things.
14: Yeah. Oh, I love that. I'm going to steal that one, Ruben.
11: We're all here.
13: And New South Wales Health have just released a report on the benefits of community-led safe spaces and safe havens as well, but how important a role they play in the prevention of suicide and providing support to people in distress.
12: Yeah, and we've got to pay kudos to that, don't we, for having the, the confidence and the ability and what, you know, Josh does in encouraging that people from that lived experience space to fall into roles of volunteering and becoming, which is ultimately why I started doing this program in the beginning, was coming out of that and meeting people, because it was allowing me to grow as a man, listening to other fellas' stories, and ultimately that's what the purpose of life is.
13: Well, I think, like I've always said, I think giving back, not a forced giving back, but that feeling of needing to give back or wanting to give back actually plays a really important role in your own recovery and your own journey. And I think we've spoken about it as well. It's not then just this thing that has a hold of you and your life. It's you taking control of that and then using it for good.
12: Yeah.
13: And then that changes your relationship with that trauma or that depression or that suicidal cross, whatever it might be.
12: Yeah.
13: It changes your relationship with it and the narrative. Yeah.
14: Oh, absolutely. I hear from so many of our volunteers that just the process of going through the training that we offer for free, but then getting in the space and giving back and then having the opportunity to draw on parts of their own stories that they may not have felt comfortable in any other setting sharing with someone, and then realizing that that now holds a new purpose for them in helping others. Yeah. It's been really transformative in that way. And I've done a lot of reading on, you know, vicarious post-traumatic growth, which essentially is the same concept, right? That when you're sharing about the potential for growth or the potential for revisiting what hope looks like for you after trauma, that you can get that vicariously from each other when you're connecting as humans as well.
11: Yeah,
13: it's contagious.
12: Well said.
11: It's probably a good segue, Josh. I'm interested in how you got into peer work, into lived experience roles, and I guess, yeah, how you found yourself using that as your outlet for work and passion and your own growth?
14: Oh, absolutely. So in terms of why I got involved in a community-led safe space, which we're now part of a network. The Blue Mountains Safe Space for Suicide Prevention is part of a network of 20 community-led safe spaces across Australia. It's a national network established by Roses in the Ocean, who are the lived experience of suicide organisation for Australia. So really representing those voices in policy, advocacy, but also these non-clinical alternatives to crisis supports. And I found that fascinating through my work in public health, right? As this alternative sounds like what every community needs. And initially I identified to be part of that through my work life, but there came a time where I then needed to make a decision of staying on as a volunteer and dedicating volunteer hours to the opportunity to get this happening for the Blue Mountains. And that's where everything started for me, right? I'd spent a lot of time talking with Patrick. I spent a lot of time talking with Louise Starmers, who we call our fairy godmother for the whole initiative, because it was her initial idea for us to put through an application, essentially, to get some seed funding to get it happening. And for me and my personal story, it was the first group of people that I ever felt comfortable talking about the fact that I still had suicidal ideation, albeit more passive today than it was when I attempted to take my own life in my 20s. And just having the way that those groups were connecting in those initial first baby steps to think about how we could create something from nothing in terms of getting volunteers together to provide face-to-face human support as an alternative to clinical support when someone's in a suicidal crisis. So for me, it's helped me build the storytelling capability in myself to be able to come onto a radio show and say exactly what I've just said. At a public forum, which was the Zest Awards for Western Sydney, the community sector, we've won an award for community partnership because of our partnership with people with lived experience of suicide. And when I say lived experience of suicide, our volunteers either identify as having suicidal ideation or surviving crisis or suicide attempt themselves, but we also welcome carers of loved ones through those moments, and some of those carers have experienced when their loved one has died by suicide, they're bereaved. All of those voices are important in helping build what would have helped the people in their lives. And also from a personal perspective, just sitting across from someone and presenting offerings, right? It's given me the language to be able to not be able to assume responsibility for someone fully. So when I'm in a support conversation with someone, this is why I love peer work so much. You're not assuming responsibility. You're not looking at that person as risk. You're looking at that person as another human being, right? And because you're volunteering, it also breaks down that power imbalance that you get when you've got a paid staff member, albeit paid peer work and lived experience workforce are doing amazing things, but you still have to navigate that power imbalance when you're in any kind of workforce. Whereas they know from you saying you're a volunteer, the person coming in as a guest to save space for support, that You're there because you want to be.
13: Yeah.
14: And you're there because you want to listen to them and accept them for who they are and what's happened to them and explore that and explore ways of them being safe for now.
13: It's an unspoken agreement, right? Like, it's an unspoken agreement between the two. And that's so powerful. I think if you go back to the end of 2022, or early 2023, when we had our meet and greet day, and we all assembled essentially as people who were interested in doing this, and that was just a day where we sat there for 3 hours, completely opening up and telling each other about our, you know, what brought us there that day, our lived experiences. That the power in that room that day was just—it was so overwhelming. It was incredible. People who never met each other, telling them the darkest secrets, essentially. Yeah.
11: What is it about the peer space model that you think is so effective? I think for a lot of people, there might be a different level of understanding on what a peer worker even is and what a lived experience worker might be. What is it about it that you think shines above and beyond and makes it such an important role in the community services?
14: It's such a big point of difference when you're building skills. It's a discipline to be able to share parts of your own story for purpose. So people really connect in the first instance because they see you don't flinch when someone says, I'm thinking about taking my own life tonight, and this is how I'm going to do it. But you're there and you're supporting them through that conversation by not flinching, saying, yeah, this is a place we can talk about that. And it's not an immediate response of, why would you do that?
13: Panic or risk or danger,
14: We don't immediately call emergency services. This is very important for anyone seeking our support to understand. If ever we can't, we feel a certain anxiety about anything that's being raised, even if it's bringing up something from our past or our lived experiences, we have that honest conversation. It's about that honesty and that building of trust, about how that kind of, it's a mutual relationship, right? That you're building there. If something is happening for you, you can communicate that because you want to be fully present for that other person. So I think that that's an important distinction, because people really want to relate to someone who's been through similar experiences, and the volunteer model works incredibly well for that, because you're not limited to having three staff members. We have 20 volunteers currently, each bringing their own diverse and unique backgrounds and stories to those support conversations, and it's just been magic. Like, we've had someone walk in for the first time who then magically connects with that volunteer who's had almost exactly the same kinds of, in umbrella types, lived experience to them.
12: But it's a tremendous skill set to be able, and I use this word lightly, to normalise that for the person that is saying, hey, this is, I'm right at the steps of despair here, where when they say that, it's almost like, it's okay, this is how we are here, this is how we communicate with each other. But that's an enormous talent of being able to do that and address that and to adjust with that person in that certain situation. For, and each person's different, each person will verbalize that differently, won't they? But how you have allowed the volunteers in their own skill set to create and adjust their own approach gives that sense of normality, which is so important to the person that's come forward.
13: I think that's the other thing about human behavior, right? When you give permission to share something's very vulnerable, very massive for you, and you don't panic and you don't respond in a way that makes them feel little or judged or something's wrong with them, then that just, once that permission's there, then they can open up even further and then feel completely comfortable to go as far as they want. And that's how you get out of that distress.
12: I don't think you can teach a lot of that, you know. I mean you could probably, to some extent,
13: you can teach the theory. You can teach the theory, but to actually then be okay with sitting in that space is a whole other level. Yeah,
12: it's a whole different.
13: And
11: and some of the feedback I get So for everyone listening, we're all in the peer space, we're all in lived experience, centered work, I guess you want to say. A lot of the feedback I get on why I think it's so productive and why it works so well is that they're not going to get in trouble. I think this is a big this is a big stepping stone for services to get over, is people will pull their heart out and their soul out, and they'll receive and accept the help that you're able to give them and the perspectives that you're able to give them. If they know that, they're not walking that fine line of becoming in trouble, and I use quotations because they're not in trouble, but they feel like there's a repercussion for them fully letting that guard down. And I think it's a beautiful space that somebody is able to let their guard down and just tell you what's going on and express themselves without the fear of a welfare check instantly or the police rocking up at their door, because it only takes one or two bad experiences with being hospitalised or having a welfare check, which makes you never want to deal with those people again. And I think we've seen it as workers too, and how they've been dealt with, and you're just like, I can understand why there's a resistance to getting that clinical help.
12: Well, essentially, the suicide or the approach of suicide from the emergency services hasn't changed. And I mean, and I spoke about this for years. I think the level of compassion from our police, paramedics, and first responders has changed. I think that's what has changed. But effectively, suicide is still classed as murder upon oneself or homicide upon oneself. So there is that element of, as you say, of getting into trouble. And the next time, where it used to be 10, 15 years ago, if this happens again, I just certainly won't talk about it. I'm just going to do it, right? And that's, so now that we have, everybody has really grown in their own space, haven't they? You know, like, as I said, I think the approach from the all our first responders, from everybody, and effectively, that's what we're hoping that everybody as a rule in the community does, right? You, whether it be a brother or sister or somebody you know, because that's been the biggest real step, is how do I deal with somebody that says they're going to be in? And it's a natural response for someone to immediately come out first and foremost and say, well, why would you want to die? Right. And of course, that's like the worst thing that you can possibly say. But that's where I think we have to pay a lot of kudos to, is that development within our communities and how we have all, you know, grown into that, you know, or developed over time, you know, particularly the last 5 to 10 years effectively.
13: Well, I think that's where the breaking down of the stigma has been really important.
12: There's the word. I could have just used that word and, you know, not carried on like I usually do.
11: Look, we can all agree there's more room for movement there and for growth for sure, but things like the SWAT teams that they were using for a lot, I'm not sure how much they use SWAT teams now or the availabilities of when you need a SWAT team on command, but having social workers go to these welfare checks is just, it's extra, and it's what's needed, I think, to make those interactions seem less power driven, right? When you've got four policemen with their cameras on and a gun on their hip knocking on your door doing a welfare check, it's intimidating.
13: Yeah.
11: You know, there is a clear distinction in who's in charge here, and I better bite my tongue and not say the wrong thing. So to expand on how those things are conducted is only a positive thing.
13: But even if you're thinking about your brainstem, if you're in a state of distress and you're in a suicidal crisis, which a lot of us have been, and you're in that state and your nervous system's, you know, in
12: reacting,
13: in that state, and then you've got blue, red flashing lights and sirens.
12: Well, I ran. That's what I did. I ran. That was a police dog that found me.
13: Yeah.
12: It was, you know. And so that was on my first attempt. And, you know, I look back at that and I can have a laugh about that now. It took me 10 years to cringe on that thought.
13: Yeah.
12: That thought would still come into my mind going, how, what? You know, but now it's okay, I'm accepting of it, you know, and I can have a bit of a laugh about it. But my first response was to run, you know, and I did, because, I didn't want to face the consequences of being put in handcuffs, which is effectively what happened in the end, but and I got to the safety I needed.
13: Yeah, but then, like you said, Ruben, now with the SPOT, you know, that's a peer worker and a social worker working alongside each other. Out of typical business hours as well, so 3, or what is it, 2 p.m. till 11 p.m., I think, 4 days, 5 days a week up here. A peer worker going along, sitting down with someone in that time and just being compassionate and holding space. It's a game changer.
14: And it's a point of difference too at Blue Mountain Safe Space. Instead of being met with sirens and noise and people in uniforms, a lot of us choose to just come as volunteers providing the peer support in plain clothes because we want to be on the same level as guests because we are, you know, as humans we are on the same level. Everyone has equal stories to tell. And you're met with a residential property. You're not met with a clinical office. So where we're based is at 2 Station Street, Katoomba, which for those who aren't familiar with the building is right next to the council offices on Station Street here. And it's housed with the Thrive Services, Family Services organisation during the day. But we're an after-hours service. So from 6 p.m. to 9 p.m, so evenings are prime time for a lot of people's distress. We wish we could be open even later, but it's 6 p.m. to 9 p.m. every first, second and fourth Friday of the month. And you will see lights out the front, our banner, but a house where you can walk into warmth. And
12: it's a home, isn't it?
14: There's a family room that has couches and, you know, weighted blankets and a stuffed orangutan that you can hold on to as you're sobbing in the space.
12: And that's just Pat.
13: That's when I haven't shaved for a while.
14: We could lie down on the floor with you and have a conversation while staring at the ceiling. We can give you sensory toys to play with just to busy your hands. We can give you noise cancelling earphones if you just need to zone out while you're having those thoughts. It's letting that person use the space as they need. And I think that providing options to people in distress is so, so important.
13: And when you think about those things, they tick all those sensory boxes, right? A hot cup of tea as well, or a hot chocolate. Like, they tick those sensory boxes that are grounding, right? They're grounding, they're welcoming, they're comforting, everything a human being needs in a time of crisis.
14: Yeah. We start off with the words, "I'm so glad you've come here."
11: Yeah.
14: Just hearing that, being in a welcoming space, can be so much more powerful to someone, and that's why we've had guests return. Like, it's proven to work because we've had people come back.
11: And trying to dissolve the stigma around these things too really does start from that person. So when they don't feel like there's a barrier for them to access something because of shame or past experiences, then more people will eventually go and access that help. And then that stigma breaks down from that source point, rather than just getting organisations and conglomerates to try to break stigma for us. It just starts with that person in need, them having a good experience, and then knowing that's still there next time when it eventually comes back up if they need that level of support.
14: Oh, absolutely. And what I've found is that people in distress want whatever has the lowest threshold entry point, right? And when I talk about lowest threshold entry point, I mean that you can literally just rock up. You can access our support anonymously. You don't have to do any kind of triage or intake survey. You can walk in and be met with welcoming human support. And it's after hours, it's there for you, and you can say your entire life story or you can say not a word at all.
12: It's a no-holds-barred thing, isn't it? And because
13: it's non-transactional,
12: It's non-transactional, well said, and you know, at the end of the day, we're keeping that, or you're keeping that between you and the person you're chatting with, which is... That ultimately is the essence of any bond or friendship, is that element of trust. And I think for me, when I was at that point, was I lost trust, not just with everyone, with myself, right? So to get trust or find trust, going through various forms of rehab, was a very, very difficult thing to do. And I think at the beginning of that that interaction or meeting of who you're connecting with, It's not a question. It's just blended in there first and foremost, and that is such a massive speed bump to get over.
11: That's beautiful. It's a privilege to be talking to you boys today, especially we all share a common passion and purpose in our work life and in indeed what we've experienced in our own lives as well, which has led us to here. Paddy, mate, what do you think some of the misconceptions are about the work we do? I know I hear a lot of people say that sounds like just the hardest job in the world, or how do you survive? How do you do things? But
13: yep.
11: I think it probably deserves a little bit more digging into that. And what do you think some of the misconceptions are with what we do?
13: I think there is there's a lot of misconceptions, but one being that I think there's a big concern for that workforce from leadership, like high up leadership, that somehow it's damaged goods.
11: Yeah.
13: Looking after someone and like, well, what's this going to cost us as an organisation? Is this person going to go into workers' comp? And to be honest, my experience over the last 6 years is that it's the opposite.
11: Right. Yep.
13: It is the complete opposite, that people with lived experience actually don't.
11: Yeah.
13: And because the reality is they've been there. Like the worst thing that could have happened has already happened to that person. Mm-hmm. And now they're using that experience. So for what they're exposed to, and everyone with a lived experience has the ability to understand what's theirs and what's not theirs, right? Like we've had that discussion in the past. When you sit with the person and you listen to that story, you know that's not your story. That's their story. Mm-hmm. And so there is a misconception, I believe, that somehow someone who's had that experience and is now doing that work is somehow going to make them worse, or is going to be a cost to the organisation or to the company. That's big. And I think another one is what you said, that somehow, sorry, you were saying, we'll have to edit this bit out. You were saying like an element of...
12: How you unwind is like as well as I think maybe was what you were getting. How do you unpack? Was that essentially what part of the question was?
11: Yep. Sure.
12: Yeah.
13: Yeah. Well, being able to do the job at all, really.
11: Right.
13: Yeah.
11: I think in our roles we have a rapport golden ticket. I guess I want to say it as.
13: Oh yes, absolutely.
12: Yeah.
11: One of the first things when you meet somebody, they'll say to you is, or you don't understand, or you haven't been through it, or you wouldn't get it.
12: Yeah.
11: I think in our roles, that's as soon as that's communicated that's not the case.
12: Yeah.
11: The rapport is just ready to be built, and it's at a level where it's going to be reciprocal, and you're going to be able to provide that. I want to say perspective more so than support. It is support, but perspective on what they're going through, and they're more likely to sit in comfort with that and understand that, oh, this person genuinely wants to help me because they know what I'm saying.
13: Yeah.
11: Which is why when somebody will say to us, I want to go and kill myself, we don't bat an eyelid.
13: Yeah,
11: Whereas if you walk into a GP and say that, they're going to be flush. What do I do? How do I help?
13: Again, with lived experience, a lot of the time it's unspoken. You don't have to speak to your experience for that person to understand that you understand.
11: Right.
13: Because it's just picking up on what they're going through. And when you can say something that then they realise you get it, you haven't had to speak about your own experience at all. So there's this other misconception that speaking about you, like doing lived experience work, is speaking about your own experience all the time. Yeah. I often say, I manage peer workers, and I often say, in my time, it's very, very, like, maybe 20% of the time I've spoken about my own experience.
12: Yeah.
13: It's about them. It's not about you.
11: Yeah.
14: Oh, absolutely, Pat.
13: You're informed by your lived experience.
14: Mm-hmm. We've spoken about that time and time again, that it is about being informed by your own experiences.
13: Yeah.
14: And I find this every time I'm in a support conversation with someone who walks into the safe space, is that I am listening and fully present far more than I'm asking any questions, far more than I'm speaking from my own experiences. But I like what you said, Ruben, about perspective. And to give you one example of that from a guest who walked into safe space, my lived experience of suicide relates to a crisis in my romantic relationship. And I speak about that when I speak through my lived experience lens. Is that I wanted to attempt my own life, attempt taking my own life because I couldn't see a life without that person in it, right? So if that relationship had ended, I wanted to end my life. And that's where I saw the trajectory heading. that I provided a perspective to someone who came in as a guest, and because we're talking about men's mental health, it was a man who was experiencing relationship issues and potential breakdown of that relationship, and that's why their suicidality was flaring up. And I had that conversation with them that you can actually find yourself, that they had recently survived a suicide attempt, you can find yourself in that same pain and suffering and wanting to take your own life again, but act differently. And that's where I could offer my perspective, because I did. There was one suicide attempt I survived, and one moment where I thought my relationship was going to end and I wanted to end my life, but I didn't attempt to take my own life. There was a lot of work in between those 2 years and a lot of work put into finding a way that I could be compassionate towards myself again. But just role modelling that hope. We talk about peer workers because there's a phrase that is thrown around that they are living hope, right? And that's one perspective I offered to one person who found hope in that perspective, because then they could start down that thinking track, or maybe the next time I think about taking my own life, I don't have to make that attempt.
12: It's almost the skills for me, the skills that I've learnt. I mean, I'll be brutally honest with the listeners and you guys. There's still days where I wake up and I go, oh, man, I've got to do this again. You know, I'm just not wanting to do this. But then things normalise in the sense of my habits kick in.
11: Yep.
12: Splash the face with the cold water, we go through that. Those conversations that I've had, brutal conversations, honest with guys like yourself, Ruben, and especially you, Pat, where we catch up and we just talk about stuff like that. Like, you know, we haven't seen each other in almost 3 months, Pat. The first conversation we're having at the top of the stairs is about self-sabotaging our relationships. And this is where we're at. And we know that if that does happen, it's going to make the situations worse. Yeah. We jumped in down the bottom there, Reggie, yourself and I, Rubes, and they're the conversations that we're having straight away, you know. And it's... and that may be difficult for a lot of men that haven't perhaps done that, but when it becomes practice, it's a normal thing, isn't it? So it's what I learned from you, Pat, effectively, is which you said it in almost so many words. You know, you've been in this space of not wanting to be here, or you're feeling this way of suicidal ideations. The moment you become accepting of that, which you didn't say this directly to me, but it was almost like you said, the moment you're becoming accepting of that, then the moment your life will start to be able to kick into gear and become easier, right? So it's and there's still an element of shame around that, you know. And here I am, 14, 15 years later, still going through those emotions. So things don't necessarily change for me, or maybe for others, but it's becoming okay.
13: Well, right? Once about, that's where, and I bang on about it for years now, but that self-awareness piece is so important, because if you don't have the self-awareness to know what you're going through in the first place, then how can you respond? How can you make a calculated approach to then dealing with this, with whatever this is? Because if you don't know what's going on, then you're a lost puppy, right? Like,
14: I've seen people walk into the safe space who have built self-awareness capability just by being there, right? And for me, the important piece of the puzzle in that is knowing that you have a place and a person or people to break down around safely. And I have that in my life now, and that's the reason why I'm not doing multiple attempts to take my own life. I may think about suicide still in my daily life, but they're very passive thoughts now, because I know I have trusted people that I can break down around safely. And this is why I would have used a service like the Blue Mountain Safe Space for suicide prevention when I wanted to take my own life. I say that to guests who are coming in, because I think there's a lot of power in that statement that this can help people who are going through that, and I would have used this myself. And I think that's why a lot of our volunteers are drawn to volunteer with us as well, is because they see this as the solution that they would have used, as opposed to a solution that brings so much more devastating impact.
13: Yeah.
12: Well said.
11: Well said. Yeah. We're just going to hear from a few station sponsors and we'll be right back on the Men's Mental Health Show.
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18: 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When I was 19, a doctor told me my kidneys were failing and that I'd eventually need dialysis or a kidney transplant. By age 30, it all caught up with me. With just 30% kidney function, I found myself relying on dialysis to stay alive. At my lowest point, I even planned my own funeral. 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
6: I've got to hit Alana up, actually.
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6: There's
5: got to be some perks for the sponsorship, right?
6: Yeah. I'm a little bit dry, you know.
5: Maybe like great. 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
6: She'll overdo it, you know that. She'll come out with an abundance, and it won't be a pack, it'll be a full luggage set with knowing a lot. Anyway.
5: Like the Russian doll, it just keeps opening up. Hey Josh, I just wanted to circle back a bit. You were talking before about how you found your safe person who can support you and who you can be vulnerable with and open. How do you maintain that very fine line of having that support person but not trauma dumping and not overloading their support plate with what's going on?
7: Great question. Yeah,
8: It's a fantastic question, and I think for me it's a romantic relationship with my husband that I've built up over what is now 14 years.
5: Congratulations.
8: Thank you, that's a stretch. It's a stretch, and it's been a lot of work put into that relationship, right? I've had moments of them saying, you know, what would be great is if you didn't fuck up, you didn't do it in the first place, right? rather than apologising. And those are powerful words because it gets you to think differently about, I can't just slip into a pattern of this. Mm-hmm. And we have that mutual relationship, right? They've got

0: trauma in their life that I won't go into on a public radio show, but they've got experiences, lived experiences of suicide that I won't go into detail about. And I've provided support for them when that's come up for them. So I think being in that kind of mutual relationship where you are continually thinking about, well, maybe I just need to put my shit on hold for a minute and be fully present for this person who I love implicitly without any kind of, it's an unconditional love. And then it's those moments where you're in pain, when you've got a strong relationship. And even when relationships aren't strong, I think there's a very human connection there where you see someone in pain and you don't want them to be in pain. So we have that relationship where I can literally scream from the very visceral emotional pain that I'm in and the thoughts that I'm attacking myself with. And what they're offering to me is just to ground me. So they will hold on to me. They will get me to sit down with them in whatever space we're in and just be able to scream and cry, which I've had to learn to do. My upbringing did not support me in being a man, tapping into my emotions, crying, being vulnerable around another human being. Mm. I thought I had to hide all of that. So, yeah, there is, I think, limits to that when people have their own shit going on. But if you actually witness that and it's the right kind of support relationship that you've found with another human being, they don't tend to think about themselves in that respect first. They will be looking at your pain. And if there are limits, it's best to have those conversations beforehand, right? Mm. It's about that honesty of, I can be there for you up to a point, you know? And that's what safe space does. It has boundaries in the sense of we're open only on free Friday nights a month, the first, second and fourth Friday, between the hours of 6 p.m. and 9 p.m. And we need guests seeking support to understand that's a limitation of our support. We're there for you as part of your week on these days and times. If you can make it to the next week, we'll be there for you again. They can access it as many times as is needed. And I think those kind of conversations are some that I've had with the people that I feel can support me in those moments as well. So, and vice versa.
1: Goes to show the importance of communication, right? Like in those relationships and any relationship, like communication is such a key area where it comes down to being on the same page, or not even on the same page, but knowing what someone needs at that time and wanting to be there for that person, right?
2: I think one of the things I picked up in that, which is crucial, is the commitment that you're asking of someone as well. So for example, like you said, you know, we're here only the first, second and fourth Fridays of each month. Well, I'm here this Friday night, I'm here next Friday night. Can you give me that commitment? You know, I'll be here for you if you can remain here for me. And I think that's one of the crucial things that I was able to develop with the connection that I've had with many fellas over the years as well that have gone through that is, hey, man, look, I know it's tough and I can't stop you from anything, but it's really important to me that, you know, if we get a chat tomorrow night, you just give me your commitment that you're going to be calling me, because, you know, I don't want to be going through that stage of trying to call you if you don't answer and whatever else. So I think that's a really important point you touched on. That's, you know, if the listeners are out there and they're doing or trying to become in this space, that's a crucial thing to start off with, is try and get that commitment from somebody as well, you know?
3: Yeah, and I always like to say people that don't really understand how to support somebody who's going through a crisis or that will come to them and tell them what's going on. Is for yourself, the person supporting that person, is to drop the expectation that you're there to fix or to solve.
1: Yeah.
3: And as soon as you do that, you're able to be more present, you're able to listen. And I always like for those conversations, you know, depending on how that relationship looks, is sitting right next to that person rather than in front of them or standing up or sitting down, but sitting right next to them so their shoulder can feel your shoulder you're not looking each other in the eye, and you just give them that space to yeah. be able to let out what's going on. But for you as the helper, just dropping that expectation that you're there to fix or solve will yeah. allow you to be a better helper. You're not any less because you haven't been able to give them anything to go off in terms of this is how you do it, these are the steps you need to take, this is the journey to wellness.
2: Yeah.
3: Because you haven't given that does not mean any less of the support you've provided them.
2: Yeah.
3: Just being that ear and that space is sometimes what that person, a lot of the times, is what that person needs for that crisis point.
2: Well said, man.
3: You can't do a lot of fixing in crisis, but you can do a lot of de-escalating, talking.
1: And it's actually more sustainable for yourself as worker. It's something I've spoken to colleagues about. Like, the moment you realise you're not there to fix or change or to take something away, the moment it's more sustainable for yourself as well. Because if you're putting that pressure on yourself that you need to, you know, this person is down here to be up here, that's the moment you're creating stress for yourself, you're creating an unsustainable workload for yourself, and it's also unaligned to what that person actually needs at that time.
3: Yeah.
2: It's a really big sticking point. You know, you see it in a lot of relationships, don't you? You know, where someone immediately, because it's a natural thing, you want to try and fix. Yeah. You see someone that's hurt, or dare I say the word broken, or so it's not necessarily a bad thing that you're wanting to
1: no,
2: try
1: it's a,
2: and fix.
1: It's a normal human
2: However,
1: approach.
2: If you want to sort of go and get beyond that, or maybe try something different, try not to.
1: Yeah.
2: So you try, put it into practice. It takes a bit of effort, but put it into practice.
1: Well, anyone who's done one of my workshops, I know Ruben's done one of my workshops. Yeah. Well, I always had that Brené Brown video, and you're probably all aware of it. And it is such an accurate video of the difference between sympathy and empathy, right? And that sympathy, empathy isn't reaching out and trying to pull someone up. It's you know, it's getting down in the hole with them and sitting with them until they're ready to come up with you.
0: Yeah, I've always loved that video from Brené Brown, and I've used the phrase a lot of the time with volunteers, you know, prospective volunteers for Blue Mountain Safe Space. I say a couple of different things, one of which is, you know, most of the time we're there to sit in the shit with them, right?
1: Yep.
0: And that's exactly what you were describing. The other thing I say in terms of our earlier conversation about are you ready for this, will it be beneficial for both you and the people you're supporting, is working from a scar and not a wound, right? How close are you to that lived experience of suicide you've had yourself? Are you looking at it in a different way today, even if it was recently? Are you sitting with it differently? And how will it play out for you if you're drawing on that? It's really interesting conversations I've had, and some people choose not to volunteer because of that. They've made the determination themselves they're not ready. But they might be one day. And the people who are ready show so much strength in being able to tap into that, that I'm continually impressed by the quality and caliber of the people that we have volunteering for us, and the quality and caliber and strength of every guest who walks through that door. Because just walking through a threshold to actually say, I need support, is one of the strongest things you can ever do. And on the topic of people in community who are supporting people in crisis, I would urge every one of them to do exactly what Ruben was saying earlier about being present, not fixing, having that conversation. And then at the end of that conversation, you can make an offer to them. You can say, hey, I've heard about the Blue Mountain Safe Space. I know it's open on the first, second and fourth Friday of the month from 6 p.m. to 9 p.m. Would you like me to come with you down to the safe space? We welcome people that are supporters, people who are carers, attending with their loved ones, just so that it's not as scary an experience walking through that door.
3: Beautiful. And I mean, a nice little segue into the great work Safe Space is doing. There's an event coming up on Saturday, the 12th of September. Do you want to provide us with a little bit more information about what that looks like and what you're aiming to achieve with it as well?
0: I am so excited to be with this organisation, but I am so much more excited that we get to do stuff in community. Like, this is where it's at. We want to be meeting people where they're at. So with this event, we like to represent the support that we give around World Suicide Prevention Day, which falls on the 10th of September every year. So this year, we wanted to go a bit bigger. We've done film screenings of important documentaries, Solstice from Helen Newman, which is about a family bereaved by suicide who created a whole movement in their community of Albury Wodonga to get better public speaking through lived experience stories and community connection. We've had Just a Farmer, which is Layla McDougall's film, which represents a lot of lived experiences of farming communities, people bereaved, people surviving crisis. And these have been attended by 120, 65, 70 people at each of those screenings. And now we're going a step further and thinking, well, we want to bring some entertainment value again with live stand-up comedy and live music, but also drawing on some incredible local talent that my mate Bradley sitting next to me has helped us connect with. So it'll be at Katoomba RSL on Saturday the 12th of September. And we're opening the doors around 7 p.m. because it's a fundraiser as well to help us continue to keep the safe space doors open in Katoomba. Tickets are reasonable. It's $69.95 for adults and $59.95 for concession. But the reason I'm so excited about this is because one of the best protective factors in my life is humour. Yeah. One of my core values is humour, right? Yeah. And so the fact that we're connecting that with the word suicide and with the word safe space and suicide is just a game changer. Yeah. And it's a great way to connect with people.
2: Hey, and listen, and sorry, I know we've only got about 60 seconds.
3: Yeah.
2: Can I tell the bill?
3: Yeah.
2: So, hey, for the bill, we've got Nick Danter, one of the great local singer-songwriters, and Matt Tonks, two dear mates of mine. But both come from very, you know, deep lived experiences, and international comedians Brendan Lovegrove and Steve Hughes, and both of these guys live with depression. They're both very open and vulnerable in that space. But what a lineup with Nick Danter, Matt Tonks, Steve Hughes, and Brendan Lovegrove. It's going to be a cracking night, guys.
3: Yeah,
2: so get your and they're going to sell fast. So they're already, I know we've had abundance of 10, 12, 15 tickets go. Get involved, get on board, get your tickets. And
1: 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So yeah.
3: Yeah, and jump on HumanTix to get those tickets, and we'll also share some stuff on Facebook.
2: HumanTix or
3: Pat
2: HumanTix.
0: 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We also have an events page on that website with the booking link for the event we've just talked about. But most importantly, make anybody in your life aware that if they are in suicide crisis mode, they can walk through the doors at 2 Station Street, Katoomba, on the 1st, 2nd and 4th Friday of the month between 6 p.m. and 9 p.m.
3: Absolute Cheers. Legend. Boys, love you.
2: Thanks.
3: Have a great
1: Rubes.
3: Week.
1: Thanks, Rubes. Cheers, boys.
4: Thank you. He was abducted from a town camp in Alice Springs and murdered in April. An independent review was announced after revelations the Department of Children and Families had received multiple notifications about her welfare in the weeks prior to her death. It found, despite repeated indicators of domestic and family violence, protective responses were not pursued in a timely manner. Tabled in Parliament this morning, the review made 7 recommendations, which the Northern Territory Government has accepted in principle.
5: A Melbourne synagogue, which was targeted in an arson attack in 2024, says it applied for government grants for security but was unsuccessful. The Adas Israel Synagogue has been closed since it was firebombed a year and a half ago. Board member Benjamin Klein today fronted the Royal Commission on Anti-Semitism and Social Cohesion. He says the synagogue applied for grant funding for security in 2023 and 24.
6: There's local council, there's state government, there's federal grants, which we saw was available. We'd sent out letters and were unsuccessful. We also sent out a letter to Mark Dreyfus at the time, who was the Attorney General, and we were unsuccessful. There was technicalities in terms of incorporated entities, unincorporated entities. There was a lot of red tape to sort of get through, and we weren't successful.
5: Southeast Asian foreign ministers are in the Philippines for the annual ASEAN conference. Australia's Penny Wong is in Manila for the series of discussions of the 11-nation bloc. Regional security is set to be high on the agenda. The US, UK, China, Russia, Japan and Canada are just some of the other nations attending. Meantime, Minister Wong has walked the red carpet as the guest of honour as she inspected the Philippine Coast Guard headquarters. Senator Wong reaffirmed Australia's support for the agency's modernisation and capability enhancement efforts. Andy Burnham has promised a new political and economic model after taking over as Prime Minister of the UK. Mr Burnham is the country's 59th Prime Minister and 6th in 10 years. In his maiden speech outside No. 10 Downing Street last night, Mr Burnham described the change in leader as a circuit breaker moment for Britain. He says he wants to change politics and will outline a 10-year plan later this year.
7: We will make this moment a circuit breaker for Britain, bringing forward the biggest changes in the last 40 years. A new political model and a new economic model.
5: The Western Australian Department of Health has issued a warning amid a rise in Mpox cases. So far this year, there have been 36 confirmed cases of the viral infection in the state, with WA Health saying most of the cases have been acquired locally. A free vaccination is available for eligible people across the state. Turning to sport, in cricket, Australia will be back to full strength for next month's test matches against Bangladesh. Josh Hazlewood, Nathan Lyon and Pat Cummins have been named to return. Scott Boland is also in the squad while Michael Nisa has been dropped. Australia will take on Bangladesh in Darwin and Mackay. And Jessica Fox has won gold in the women's kayak cross individual time trial at the Slalom World Championships. Sister Noemi Fox finished 11th.
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10: 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I'm Natasha Lobbin with today's report. Commercial cattle listings lifted sharply last week, rising 29% to 17,265 head. Despite the larger yard in clearance rates held reasonably firm at 76%, down 7 percentage points on the previous week. Sellers continued to find buyers willing to pay above reserve, with the value over reserve nudging up $3 to $104. The Auctions Plus cattle indicator eased 2 cents to 574 cents a kilo. Steers were the largest category offered at $8,662 head, clearing at 78% and averaging 602 cents a kilo across a wide range of 465 to 818 cents. Average values reached $1,849 a head, with top end cattle making up to $2,860. The 200 to 280 kilo weight band was the volume leader nationally at 2,686 head, averaging 617 cents a kilo. Heifers were the clearance leaders this week at 84% from 5,863 head offered and averaging 534 cents a kilo across a range of 364 to 658 cents. The 400 kilo plus heifers recorded the standout clearance of 97% at 516 cents and $2,215 a head. The 300 to 400 kilo heifers were the strongest weight category on price at 529 cents a kilo, returning $1,941 a head at 88% clearance. Cow-calf units, non-statured mated heifers and calves, were the standout breeding line, averaging $3,193 a head at 56% clearance, with a value over reserve of $310. Queensland was the dominant supply state, lifting 46% week on week to 8,536 head and clearing 79% at a value over reserve of $123, the strongest vol result of any state. New South Wales contributed 5,512 head, up 16%, clearing 73% at a vol of 104, though the ACCI for New South Wales lifted 11 cents to be 620 cents a kilo. That concludes today's market update, brought to you by Auctions Plus, dedicated to connecting ag.

0: Every minute of every day, a man dies by suicide. Men can take action by building and maintaining social connections, nurturing friendships, joining community or interest-based groups, and building check-in practices with family, friends and peers are just some of the ways men can support each other. And as Ollie Bannister from Movember explains, it can be especially important to take the time to check in with the men in our life after important or significant events, such as becoming a new dad.
1: Whilst clearly women need to be supported throughout that period of time, men are also really present in that moment as well. And a simple conversation in that moment of being a new father could have gone a long way from my own experience. And I know from speaking with other dads and also reading our fatherhood report that was recently released, it's a great opportunity when men are engaging in the healthcare system, when they're welcomed a new being into this world, that there can be those checkups as well for the fathers within that.
0: While starting conversations with men who are struggling may seem daunting, getting them to open up can be easier with practice. You can learn more about how to start a conversation with a man you care about and practice what you might say at conversations.movember.com.
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0: Money is one of the most common stresses for young people. A recent ReachOut survey found that almost one in three young people in Australia reported the cost of living as one of the issues they're most concerned about. We caught up with Emily Smith, peer work manager at ReachOut, and asked what parents and carers can do to support young people who are stressed or concerned about money and the cost of living.
1: Personally, I've been very fortunate that my parents have been able to support me by letting me live at home whilst I was studying. So, it can relieve the pressures of kind of having to go out and rent and balance study and work. Also, I guess by just having those open conversations, with your young people around, how are they feeling? Even about how are they handling stresses about what's ahead? Asking, what are you worried about? And how can I help you? And I guess holding that with them as well, so you don't have to have all the answers, because no one really has any definite answers around what's going to happen in the future. And also encouraging your young person to get support as well is really important.
0: Remember, ReachOut helps young people feel better about today and the future, no matter what challenge they're facing. Visit ReachOut.com to access information and resources to help you deal with a wide range of issues, including stress or worry related to the cost of living and financial stress.
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2: DW, Living Planet.
3: For quite a few years, I was very quiet about it. I didn't tell anybody, but gradually it just grew and grew. And that was it.
4: Some years ago, working as a geologist in southwest Norway, Daniel Solien's world, as he knew it, began to slowly unravel.
3: I was starting to read these books about cognitive bias.
4: At first, it was just about improving his work, building geological models for Equinor, Norway's oil giant. Daniel was keen to challenge any irrational thinking that might be skewing his models.
3: I wanted to become better at my job. Suddenly I had a bit of time on my hands and I started reading about it.
4: But page after page, he found something bigger was starting to shift. What had started as a professional curiosity soon spilled over into other parts of his life, until he found himself questioning more than just his geological models.
3: And that became quite difficult. So I got really concerned about what we were doing, really. About the whole oil endeavour, if you like, what are we actually doing?
4: What they were doing was exploring for and extracting oil and gas from Norway's continental shelf to export around the world for energy. And in the process, as Daniel came to realise, changing the face of the planet.
5: A new study finds that hurricanes in 2020 produced more rain due to climate change, a trend that's...
6: The island of Madagascar is facing a famine that the UN says is caused by climate change.
7: Shows the rising water levels of glacial lakes over the past 2 months. Warming temperatures are allowing more of
8: major oil and gas companies testified today about their company's roles in greenhouse gas emissions.
4: That did not sit right with him. Working for the Norwegian oil company was very well respected and very well paid. And no one else around him really seemed to be asking these questions. But as time wore on, Daniel found the voice inside, the one asking why, just grew louder and louder.
3: It transformed me somehow. And as time went past, that really bugged me. I don't see that things are changing. And by then, I was really, really frustrated that nothing was happening.
4: Eventually, in mid-2024, still working for Equinor, Daniel joined a movement.
3: Because I was working for the oil industry, I thought somebody like me should really speak up. When they then asked me if I wanted to come along, I said yes. Kårstø is just north of Stavanger, so it takes about an hour and a half to drive there. And I was asked to pick up Greta Thunberg on the way up. So, of course, that was quite something to...
4: If you're wondering, that is the Greta Thunberg that Daniel's talking about. She was part of the same movement and she happened to be staying nearby at the time, so he agreed to collect her.
3: She's not from here, of course, she's Swedish, but she was living with somebody on the island, so I went to pick her up. Which was nice. We had a nice conversation in the car. You need to take a ferry to get there because you have to go to the other side of the county. And then we put on our rain gear because we're expecting it to rain all day. And then we drove to Kårstø. We came down to the one main gate, and of course that was quite... I've never been in a protest like this or action at all, so that was of course quite nerve-wracking.
4: Daniel and Greta and 40 to 50 others were joining an Extinction Rebellion protest against the Norwegian government's ongoing support for the oil and gas industry. It was at a port where ships carrying fossil fuels come to fuel up. Some protesters were blocking the terminal so that the ships couldn't dock to fill up their tanks. Daniel was not involved in that part of it, though.
3: I was just standing by the roadside because I was going to be the spokesperson. I spoke to quite a few newspapers. I was on the national TV. They interviewed me.
4: The headlines were striking. Oil worker joins a demonstration against oil industry. Here's Daniel on the evening news.
9: Despite the fact that I love my job, I'm here because the situation is so serious and far too little is being done. I'm worried about my children's future. We need Equinor and the politicians to create a plan for phasing out oil and gas now. I can no longer just sit on the sidelines. I have to take action.
4: Several months after joining the protest, Daniel ended up having to quit his job with Equinor. He and the company made a deal, and he can't say much more about it.
3: Now comes a bit I can't really talk too much about, because that...
4: Months down the track, he's still looking for work. He's currently retraining to become a teacher. And that conflict, the one that made him question his job and drove him to speak out, he still feels it all around him. And there just aren't that many people that want to talk about it.
3: It's a silent taboo. It's just not talked about.
4: The silence around Norway's oil and what it means for the planet's future doesn't just exist within the country, but outside of it too. Better known for its fjords, its nature lovers and social welfare, Norway often escapes scrutiny for its stance on oil and gas. But when you drill down, here are the facts. Norway is one of the world's major fossil fuel producers. It's Europe's biggest oil and gas supplier. Like Russia, Qatar, and Saudi Arabia, it's gotten extremely wealthy off of giant oil and gas reserves. Those riches have created the world's largest sovereign wealth fund, which is heavily invested in the global fossil fuel trade. Today, Norway is investing more than ever in its oil and gas industry, all the while exporting hundreds of millions of tons of CO2 emissions. But unlike other petro states, Norway has also built a reputation as a climate leader.

0: for its EVs, its hydropower, and its heat pumps. So how exactly does that square with its fossil fuel expansion? And how did this nation, so deeply invested in petroleum, manage to garner such a clean, green image?
1: They just don't see the contradiction.
2: It's not the common interests any longer, but it's still perceived in this way.
3: We're about to run ourselves off the cliff. For what?
0: As we'll discover, Norway's story is not just about Norway. It's about the rest of us too. I'm Charlie Shield. 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

0: Way back when, in the 1950s, not many people were confident the seas north of Norway concealed rich oil and gas deposits. But after a couple of false starts, drillers eventually uncovered what was to become the bedrock of the Norwegian economy.
1: The oil was discovered in the late 60s, early 70s on the Norwegian continental shelf. And the Norwegian government invested a lot in this new industry. And the investments were enormous.
0: Elin Lerum Boassen is a professor of political science at the University of Oslo.
1: And I also have a part-time position at CICERO, Center for International Climate Research.
0: Around the same time as these oil discoveries, scientists were beginning to reckon with an alarming truth. The emissions from burning coal, oil and gas for energy were transforming the Earth's atmosphere, with devastating consequences.
2: Fossil fuels, when burned, release carbon dioxide into the atmosphere. Researchers say increasingly large amounts of CO2 are accumulating in the atmosphere. They fear the Earth will gradually become warmer, causing as yet uncertain but possibly disruptive changes in the Earth's climate.
0: And it was against this backdrop, in 1981, that Norway swore in its first female prime minister, Gro Harlem Brundtland.
3: Now, in Norway, there's another Iron Lady of Europe, Prime Minister Gro Harlem Brundtland. And
0: she has a doctor by training and previously the country's first female environment minister, Brundtland became known for linking public health and the environment. She's widely remembered as spearheading sustainable global development, as chair of the UN Commission that led to the 1992 Earth Summit in Rio de Janeiro.
1: Gro Harlem Brundtland, famous Norwegian prime minister, had a very central role in placing climate on the global agenda.
4: We can solve the problems of environmental concerns by starting a new era of growth based on sustainable development.
0: And while internationally she was busy championing a healthy climate, at home in Norway, Brundtland's government was greenlighting oil and gas drilling in the North and Barents Seas.
1: At that stage, the government had already invested a lot in oil, so it was simply not an option to stop this activity. It would have been a tragedy economically for Norway if we had stopped oil and gas exploration.
0: So they carried on. And to date, billions of barrels of oil have been pumped from the Norwegian continental shelf, in turn pumping billions of Norwegian kroner into the country's sovereign wealth fund, which is today worth an estimated $2 trillion, for a population of about 5.5 million people.
5: She allowed for increased extraction of fossil fuels, and there was really no mention of this contradiction.
0: Andreas Randoy is a climate and energy advisor at Greenpeace Norway. From his perspective, Brundtland's leadership was the beginning of a powerful, enduring narrative crafted by the Norwegian government. One that made it look as though they were serious about the climate, while never truly contemplating an end to fossil fuel production, the very industry undermining sustainable global development.
5: The Norwegian government has been very, very good at communicating, branding the country as an environmentally sustainable country.
0: Andreas says they've been so successful at doing this, he believes that's partly why so many Norwegians don't question oil.
5: The government and the oil industry are deeply intertwined. There's a trend of politicians going back and forth between oil companies or the oil industry lobby organizations and back into party politics. It is just not controversial in Norway to work with fossil fuels, to open up new oil fields, despite this clearly being a violation of the climate commitments that we've made. Fossil fuels, to open up new oil fields, despite this clearly being a violation of the climate commitments that we've made.

0: power. Norway also has the highest per capita rate of heat pump installation in Europe. And yes, it famously also leads the world in per capita electric vehicle sales. Almost 100% of new cars bought in Norway are electric. And EVs now account for about one-third of all vehicles on Norwegian roads. Norway was also one of the first countries to introduce a carbon tax on its oil drilling in 1991. And it currently has one of the highest nominal carbon taxes in the world. Then there's the Nordic nations' enthusiastic support for international climate negotiations. It's ratified every major global climate agreement since 1993, as well as contributed billions to tropical rainforest protection and given generously to the UN climate negotiations to help support ongoing work and low-income country participation.
1: We have always supported strong international agreements on climate.
0: But, Elin says, peel back the layers on these efforts and Norway's reputation as a climate leader is less impressive than it seems at face value.
1: Also because international climate politics have been challenging for several decades, it has not been very hard to be a leader, especially in the UN-related forums.
2: So you mean the bar is quite low?
1: The bar is super low, and it has been the backbone of Norwegian climate governance for a long time to invest in climate reductions elsewhere.
0: This strong support for reducing emissions abroad, she explains, was a strategy developed around the time the Brundtland government was trying to juggle its investments in oil and gas with its goal to appear as a trailblazer in sustainable development.
1: We can't be a climate leader and also not go bankrupt at the same time. So we have to find a way to align these interests. And that's why we very early on promoted emissions trading.
0: Since the 1990s, Norway's been a strong advocate for things like emissions trading and carbon offsets. Two ways of paying for pollution rather than cutting it directly. So in practice, that means either buying credits to keep emitting or paying for projects elsewhere designed to soak up carbon. We've actually got an episode all about that in our feed. It's called "Can Planting Trees Really Offset My Flight Emissions?" These tools are widely used by governments around the world to meet climate targets. But they're also widely criticised because they don't reduce emissions at the source, and carbon offsets in particular have been tied to corruption and questionable accounting. For Norway, though, they've served a specific purpose. As Elin points out, they've effectively allowed the country to meet its climate targets without having to take a good hard look at its oil and gas production.
1: The reason that Norway has met its, or at least some of its climate targets have always been that we have been very willing to invest in emission reductions outside of Norway.
0: Norway has also spent years promoting another controversial carbon policy, carbon capture and storage. The idea behind it is to trap CO2 from power plants and heavy industries and bury it deep underground. But its track record so far is nothing to write home about. Many carbon capture projects emit more than they manage to capture and are extremely expensive.
1: It has taken really a long time. A lot of ministers have invested incredible amounts of time and energy to promote carbon capture and storage. So it's like an elephant giving birth to a mouse kind of situation. So this has been really hard, and yet it's a bit unclear what the results will be.
0: Equinor was forced to retract claims it had made about its flagship carbon capture project after reporting revealed that it had stored only one-tenth of the carbon that it had claimed to. All the while, Norway has kept expanding its oil and gas industry. In 2023, the government approved nearly 20 new projects, worth nearly $20 billion. Since the 1970s, the country has exported hundreds of billions of barrels of oil equivalent. In 2024 alone, they shipped off 87 billion barrels worth. When all that is burnt, it adds up to billions of tons of CO2, pollution that far outweighs Norway's domestic footprint.
3: The emissions from the oil and gas that we produce are almost exclusively sent to other countries where they create pollution there. This, of course, makes no difference for the climate. Like, still, these emissions will affect me and everyone else in Norway just as much. But because they don't show up

0: when we take account of our domestic emissions, it can seem lower than what it really is.
1: In fact, the annual CO2 from Norway's fossil fuel exports is around 10 times higher than its domestic emissions. Per capita, that makes Norway the world's second largest emitter after Qatar. And that really puts the country's pro-climate policies into perspective. Take the electric vehicles. Norway currently leads the world in EV adoption, and switching away from gas-fueled cars has helped them reduce transport emissions at home. But those savings have been in the order of millions. About 4 million tonnes of CO2 have been saved by electric vehicles in Norway. And although that is better than nothing, when you compare it to the billions of tonnes of CO2 emitted by burning the oil and gas they sell, it is just a drop in the bucket.
0: We talk so much about slightly improving the energy efficiency of cars and so little about the absolute biggest contribution to climate change.
1: And EVs have taken off largely because they don't pose a major threat to the contributor that Andreas is talking about, the oil industry.
2: It has been a big success. This has not resulted from a major plan from Norwegian politicians. Most of the policies for electrical vehicles have kind of sneaked in when the green political parties, they have lost kind of the big discussions on oil, gas, bigger discussions on transport infrastructure, and then they have gained support for electrical vehicle policies.
1: It's only in recent years that Norway's domestic emissions, which come mostly from the fossil fuel industry and transport, have started to fall, thanks to the EVs. And while you could argue that there wasn't much fat to trim because Norway already had clean hydropower, Erlend says that excuse only goes so far.
2: Yeah, that's a very popular argument from Norwegian politicians. But all countries will argue that, oh, my country is so special. We have special conditions that makes the climate transition much harder for us than for everyone else. Norway was very lucky in that regard that we have a lot of large hydro. Most of the large hydro was developed way before climate was put on the agenda in the early 1990s. So for Norway, we would have had to focus on other sectors than many other European countries, but we were not willing to do that.
1: And it appears the country is still unwilling. Today, the Norwegian government has no plan to phase out oil and gas. This push for more fossil fuels has not gone unchallenged. In 2024, Andreas' team at Greenpeace Norway, along with the climate group Nature and Youth, took the government to court. They argued that the approvals for three North Sea oil and gas fields were illegal because the government had not considered the future emissions from burning all of the oil and gas. The Oslo District Court agreed, declaring the approvals invalid. That case is now under appeal and awaiting a ruling on just how far climate impact assessments must go.
0: Actually, one of the fields, the biggest one, called Yggdrasil, they even told the public that this will reduce global emissions. And we've shown in court that that is just not at all true. It will massively increase global emissions. And if the oil and gas from these three fields are being used over their lifetime, it will cause the premature death of over 100,000 people. And that is the type of information that we say should be open to the public. I don't think that Norwegians know that we can today calculate how many people will lose their lives because we are opening up this oil and gas field.
1: All this might sound like it's ignoring Norway's role as a key energy supplier to the world. Norwegian oil and gas have helped power homes, factories, and economies for decades. Hasn't it simply been answering the world's call for fossil fuels? Well, not exactly.
0: It's not true. It's not true that if we stop producing oil and gas, this will be purely replaced by other producers. There's been research into this, and it contradicts economic theory and empirical data on how markets respond to changes in production levels.
1: Research shows that producing more oil and gas actually drives up demand. And the only way to effectively reduce fossil fuel consumption is to cut production. No industry is more acutely aware of this than the fossil fuel industry itself. Oil and gas companies are keen to preserve demand for their products. And extensive reporting has shown that they actively lobby against investments and support for clean energy. So by continuing to drill and pouring billions into new projects, Norway isn't meeting demand so much as it's creating it. Meanwhile, some countries are choosing a different path.
0: We are seeing a trend, which is not large enough, but we are seeing a trend internationally where countries are ramping down fossil fuel expansion on behalf of the climate. So Denmark is doing this. Costa Rica has vowed not to open new oil and gas fields. Greenland has done the same, and they have larger oil and gas reserves than Norway. The UK may be going down that path as well.
1: Europe is also set to move in a different direction. The EU wants to slash greenhouse gas emissions by 90% by 2040. The UK has pledged 80%. That's a decade before Norway expects its own oil and gas production to slow.
0: The European countries, they see it as an economic problem and a security problem that they are reliant upon fossil fuels from countries outside of themselves. They want cheap and renewable energy. And this is both because of economics, because of security, and because of the climate.
1: And beyond Europe, recent data shows that China's widespread electrification and clean energy boom is creating the conditions for a global fossil fuel decline.
0: This will have massive implications for the demand for oil and gas. So I'm not saying that we should shut off the deliveries of oil and gas today, not at all. But I certainly think we should not be opening up new oil and gas fields or spend billions on exploring for new resources further and further north in the Arctic Sea, like we're doing right now.
1: So where does that place Norway? Well, according to Andreas, possibly out in the cold.
0: I'm really concerned that we could end up with the Norwegian Rust Belt, really, especially on the west coast of Norway. I mean, now all of the companies are focusing on building up new oil and gas fields. Some of them will be profitable, sure, but some of that exploration activity, it's funded by the belief that you can open up new oil and gas fields and have profits from that way beyond the point where the EU has said, we will not be buying your oil and gas.
1: And according to political scientist Erlen, far from leading the world on effective climate policy, Norway is betting its future on everyone else failing to act.
2: We do spend a lot of resources trying to identify new oil and gas fields. If you take climate seriously, we kind of bet on that we will not be required to actually reduce our emissions.
1: So what could an alternative path be? Both Andreas and Erlen point to Norway's Scandinavian neighbour.
2: Denmark has betted on increasingly strong and serious climate policies internationally. So their main economic strategy is to develop green industries, and this is how they plan to remain a wealthy country. So Norway has done the opposite.
1: Norway has the engineers, the technology, and it certainly has the capital. According to Andreas, a lot of what powers their oil industry could be shifted.
0: We could be the green and democratic provider of renewable energy and renewable industries. I mean, a lot of the same companies that are today building supply ships and equipment and supplying oil drills, oil wells and oil platforms, they could be producing offshore wind. It is a lot of the same technology, a lot of the same skills. But if we do not start that transition now, we will be falling behind.
1: Back in southwest Norway, a year on from leaving Equinor, Daniel still isn't sure why he wrestled more with the cognitive dissonance than those around him.
3: I've spent an awful lot of time on thinking, why didn't I just ignore it? And I don't really have a very good explanation why I reacted differently to many. I don't know.
1: In oil-rich Stavanger, questioning the industry can mean questioning your community, your family, your entire way of life. But for Daniel, staying silent became impossible. And though he lost a well-paying job, he's convinced he made the right choice.
3: I don't really want to be part of a company that is all about growth and just profits. Now I've finally gotten out of that type of business, even though I enjoyed the job, I want to make a positive contribution.
1: It's a message that he knows many of his former colleagues and fellow Norwegians aren't ready to hear. But Daniel believes that Norway's incredible wealth gives them a unique opportunity to lead the world away from fossil fuels rather than deeper into them.
3: I think Norway should, first of all, look at the science. And if you understand the science, you should work for change. And for me, arguments around have to think about the economy first, they are completely false. And we have lots of money. We should use that for better purposes.
1: Now that, he thinks, would be real climate leadership. This episode of Living Planet was produced by me, Charlie Shield. It was edited and mixed by Neil King. Our sound engineers were Michael Springer and Nico Maas. What did you think of this episode? We'd love to hear your thoughts. You can send us an email or a voice note to livingplanet@dw.com. And if you're listening to this on the radio, remember that you can find and subscribe to Living Planet on any podcast platform, which is also where you can leave us a rating and a review if you're feeling extra nice. Thank you so much for listening.
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7: Hello, I'm Shannon Kirkwood. The United States military has confirmed it has completed another round of strikes against Iran. US Central Command says this latest operation was aimed at degrading Iran's ability to attack commercial vessels in the Strait of Hormuz. CENTCOM says commercial shipping is continuing through the waterway. Earlier today, the UK said a tanker was hit by an unidentified projectile in the Strait of Hormuz off the coast of Oman. The incident occurring a day after another ship caught fire in an attack in the same region. The chief rabbi of Sydney's Central Synagogue says interfaith relations following the Bondi terror attack have broken down. Levi Wolf has appeared at the Royal Commission on Anti-Semitism and Social Cohesion today. He's told the commission many of his overseas friends and family cannot understand the level of anti-Semitism in Australia.
8: You know, Australia was just, it's always looked at this paradise so far away where they just hope maybe one day they'll be able to come and see its beautiful sandy beaches and its friendly people. And to hear that there's such hate that exists that is spewed through marches and through discrimination.
7: One Nation leader Pauline Hanson says she will be spending the rest of the year on a national listening tour. Speaking at an event in Perth today, Senator Hanson says she will be speaking to Australians about the biggest challenges facing the nation. Meantime, Ms. Hanson has rejected reports she is advocating for a return of the White Australia policy.
9: It's got nothing to do with that. That's not to do with the White Australia policy at all. So don't go there with me, I'll tell you what, because I won't stand for it.
7: Australian researchers have found a new biomarker for blood cancer, which they say could help identify high-risk patients. Laura Devoy has more.
10: Multiple myeloma is the second most common blood cancer worldwide and is incurable. Researchers from Adelaide University and SA Pathology analysed data from hundreds of newly diagnosed patients and found those with the highest levels of a protein known as DSG2 faced substantially worse outcomes than those with low levels. The study also found DSG2 may help identify patients whose disease is more dangerous than current classifications suggest. Researchers say the protein has the potential to become an additional tool which helps better predict how a patient's disease will behave, allowing clinicians to tailor treatment accordingly.
7: Conservationists say construction of an ecotourism hub adjacent to one of Australia's biggest theme parks could fast-track koala extinction in a key habitat. The Queensland government has come under fire for using special powers to approve a major Dreamworld development on the Gold Coast. The area has been identified as a key koala habitat. Last year, surveys confirmed 68 koalas were within a 2 kilometre radius of the area. The Queensland Conservation Council is calling on the federal government to intervene. Now to sport. In the NRL, newly signed permanent St George Illawarra coach Dean Young says he hopes to reverse the disappointment of recent years.
11: We haven't played finals in so many years, so the fans, the staff, the players have been through a real tough period, but tough periods can make you stronger, and I'm sure these periods that we've been through right now will come out the other side, and I really believe that this club's on the way up.
7: Young had been caretaker coach for the past 3 months after the club sacked Shane Flanagan. The Dragons remain on track for their first ever wooden spoon.
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15: Hi there. Thanks for joining us. This is Space Nuts. We talk astronomy and space science, and sometimes we talk about things that have got nothing to do with astronomy and space science. You just never know. We throw up all sorts of things, and sometimes we throw up. Today we will be talking about SpaceX. They're in the news again, and it's all about the numbers, and I'm not talking their share price. Well, actually, I probably will. Educating the public about the real moon. It's an issue that NASA thinks needs to be dealt with. We've got a 3i Atlas update. Yes, you thought it was long gone, never to be spoken of again. Not true. Fascinating facts have been revealed about this amazing little rock. And and we might have to start again.
16: I'm sorry.
15: Or I can cut this bit out.
16: Just cut that bit out. I'm sorry. Marnie's just got back from walking the dog.
15: Hi, Marnie. We might leave that
16: she
15: bit
16: can't
15: in.
16: Hear you. Yeah.
15: Yeah, that's okay. And what was the last thing? G'day.
17: Sorry.
15: There she is. You're right. It's all good.
16: He says
15: it's all good. It's only the intro.
16: It's only the intro. Yeah.
15: Not an important bit. Anyway, whatever I was talking about is all coming up on this episode of Space Nuts. Takes me back to my old radio policy. If somebody walked into the studio, they were on the show.
16: That's exactly
15: what happened. And joining us, aside from Marnie, is Professor Fred Watson, astronomer at large. Hello, Fred.
16: Hello, Andrew. Sorry
15: good thing
16: about
15: you're
16: that.
15: Here. That's okay.
16: I'm glad
15: I don't
16: here.
15: Mind. I don't mind. I used to work with some radio people who got so annoyed if they were interrupted for any reason whatsoever. Mm. We even had one guy who wouldn't even except you looking at him through the window.
16: Really?
15: Yeah.
16: Whoa.
15: He used to get really steamed.
16: From the producer's suite through to the...
15: Yeah.
16: Yeah.
15: When he was in the studio, you weren't allowed to go in and you weren't allowed to look at him through the window. Three solid hours of isolation. Sometimes you'd do it accidentally.
16: Of course you would, yeah. Yeah, of course you would.
15: Yeah, they were fun times.
16: Yeah.
15: Yeah. So Marnie's well, and you're well, and yeah. Everybody's well.
16: We're doing all right. That's right.
15: And something else that's doing well is SpaceX. Probably not their share price, which is currently showing what they call correction. But it hit a massive high not long after the company went public. But now it's what do they call it? Adjusting. Yeah, adjusting.
16: Yeah. It's those numbers are a bit alien to me. As I've said before, I only understand billions when they've got light years after them. Yes, but yes. They have dollars after them. And I've watched the fortunes of SpaceX since the IPO. See, I'm in the jargon there, the initial public offering. Oh, yeah. Yes, you're right. It looks as though it's going to be back where it started, I think, the way things are going.
15: That's generally what happens, and sometimes they keep going below that and they bounce back later. I find it really bizarre that we base our entire wealth and future on something as volatile as the stock market. I've never understood that side of the business world, and, you know, your whole retirement is based on this stuff. Exactly. In some cases, and especially in Australia with our superannuation system. And, you could just be – I've known people who were just about to retire and there'd been a big crash and they had to work another decade. It's just – yeah, gosh.
16: Ooh, wow.
15: Scary stuff. Anyway, we're not talking about that today, even though we were talking about that today. We're talking about something else to do with Elon Musk's company SpaceX, and that is that they have they've basically set a space launch record.
16: They have. It's really quite a milestone when you think about it. What they have done is launched 15,262 satellites. As of June the 12th, I mean, they're launching so many, you've got to pick a date for it. But as June the 12th, 15,262 satellites. But here's the rub. Here's why it's a record. The combined total of all other companies and organisations since 1957, when Sputnik 1 was launched, is 15,138. So SpaceX has now launched more satellites than anyone else in history.
15: Combined.
16: Combined, that's right.
15: So they've more or less doubled the number of satellites by themselves.
16: That's right, except a lot of those...
15: they're not up there anymore.
16: A lot of those aren't up there anymore. I think they have... I think it's about 11,000 operational Starlink satellites at the moment, but there's 1,000 more that have re-entered and 1,000 more that are not activated yet. Those are the sorts of numbers. So it means the total... it's a few days or a few weeks since I looked at this figure, but it's about 15,000 altogether is the number of operational satellites, with, of course, huge numbers of ones that are no longer operational and even more numbers of bits of space junk that you can't track. But, yes, what a extraordinary record. And, of course, what's brought SpaceX to this milestone is the Falcon 9 rocket, which has been so successful. They're now reused. I think the record is still 33 for the number of times a Falcon booster has been reused. That would have been unthinkable not much more than a decade ago. It was 2015 when they had the first recovery. Really quite remarkable. So there were 165 Falcon flights in 2025. That's three a week, basically, isn't it?
15: That's incredible. And, of course, he's talking about that that supercomputer satellite system that he wants to create, and that's going to put many, many more up there if he goes ahead with it.
16: It's a million, that's right, which is eye-watering in many ways. It makes you shed tears if you're an astronomer.
15: Basically for artificial intelligence systems, isn't it?
16: It is, yes. It's the plans for an orbital data center with a million linked satellites. And what will enable that, what will facilitate it, perhaps that's the word, is the next step, which is already been tested out, is launching these satellites using Starship rather than the Falcon. Because Starship Falcons, typically they launch about 20 at a time, 20 Starlink satellites at a time with the Falcon 9. It's when you move to Starship, you're talking about much, much higher numbers. I don't know how many they could launch, but it's probably well over 100, maybe even in the 200s.
15: Wow. I know astronomers wouldn't be happy with another million satellites up there crunching AI data, but interestingly enough, we were talking to our son the other day who works in, I suppose you could call it the gross retail area of electronics. And he is frustrated at the moment because he'll get a client that wants quotes on various electronic items, and we're talking smartphones, other smart devices. And then when the order comes in, the price has been hiked because of a lack of random access memory available, because it's being chewed up by AI companies.
16: Oh, interesting. Yeah.
15: So there's a world shortage of RAM and DRAM and a few other memory chips that are required for household devices like computers, because they're all being eaten up by these AI facilities. Mm. It's a bit of a problem at the moment.
16: It's a good point. It hadn't occurred to me that there might be a shortage of that sort of thing. Because,
15: well, and it's hitting the household market.
16: Yes.
15: The people who want to buy a computer for themselves at home are facing price hikes because of this. So it's a thing. It is a thing. So maybe Elon's found a way around that, or maybe he's getting all the chips. I don't know.
16: Well, I think that's what it is. If the AI companies have got first dibs on the memories for the data centres, that's where it's all going to happen. Yes.
15: It's like when I was at school, Fred. You don't share your chips.
16: You were lucky to have chips. We didn't have chips when we were at school.
15: Just to live in a tin can. Oh, boy. So, yeah, things are steadily moving along for SpaceX, and they've achieved a major milestone, which probably won't stop there, but they're 100 ahead of the collective number of satellites put into orbit around Earth since 1957. This is Space Nuts. Andrew Dunkley here with Professor Fred Watson.
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14: Space Nuts. 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
15: Our next story takes us to the moon. It's kind of in fashion again now, particularly with the Artemis program and the recent mission to fling people around the moon and take some pretty pictures and witness some of the amazing things that happen on the moon. However, NASA believes that things need to be done properly in terms of educating the public. Why is this happening?
16: It's the initiative of a professor of astronomy and planetary sciences in the Department of Physics at the University of Central Florida, whose name is Daniel Britt. And it's very well up in what it's like on the moon, because he's director of the Center for Lunar and Asteroid Surface Science. So they had a... what they call a space resources roundtable earlier this month, and this month being June 2026, at the Colorado School of Mines. And that sort of gives you a bit of an idea where this is coming from.
15: Yeah.
16: Professor Britt, Daniel Britt, says, and really to put this in a nutshell, to put the nub of the story, he says, "I wish I could say that engineers and managers know better, but they don't. We are training a generation of engineers not to worry about terrain. If the artists are getting it wrong when they depict the moon, it's our fault. Let's stop fooling ourselves." And basically he went on to complain about a number of the sort of artists' representations of the lunar surface, which are promulgated by commercial space ventures, but also NASA. And I've actually had the same thought. I've seen some of NASA's artists' impressions of, you know, a base on the moon and what they look like, and thought that all looks very, very neat and tidy. Very neat and tidy indeed. And so what Daniel Britt has done is kind of highlighted all the things that are wrong with those pictures that might actually transform the way we think about the lunar surface.
15: Mm. Why is that such a problem, though? Is this going to, what does it change?
16: So it's the reality is different from what we depict. So if you're always depicting the lunar surface as something neat and tidy, then and you're training your engineers who are building the spacecraft and doing all the rest of, you know, setting up all the infrastructure, then they've got a false idea of what it's like. And so what Daniel Britt has done is highlighted some of the problems that in those illustrations, starting with small craters and the lunar dust. It goes on to talk about dirty astronauts, dirty equipment, and dirty habitats. And you've only to look at some of the imagery from the Apollo missions to see how dirty the astronauts get, because that dust gets everywhere. It's, as it said, captioned to one of Daniel Britt's images, dust is a factor of life in lunar ops. It gets everywhere. And so, you know, we've got the Apollo experience to judge from. and it's also going to be much more difficult to cope with the dust in the Apollo programs, because you're in the South Polar region of the moon. That's where, Artemis. Artemis is concentrating on the South Polar region of the moon. And that means you've got a very low sun angle, and the dust is just going to be everywhere. You might have interference from the dust, but also if you're walking around on the surface, it's going to be very easy to miss, because of the lower sun angle. The sun's always in your eyes. It's going to be very easy to miss little craters, and there are small craters everywhere. It's a really difficult environment in that regard. And he goes on to sort of spot the other things that are going to be problematic. One of them is the number of boulders there are as well on the surface. The Apollo images, he says, were taken down sun. In other words, you're looking with the sun behind you.
15: Yeah.
16: And that gives it sort of hides all the shadows of all the boulders and things that there were lying around. We've talked before about how lucky Apollo 11 was, because there were, you know, when Neil Armstrong was bringing the lunar module down onto the surface, all he could see was all these boulders.
15: And I'm just looking at a real image of Apollo 15, and they had a dicey landing as well. They actually landed on a piece of ground at an 11-degree tilt.
16: That's correct. Yes, that's the other one of the other issues that he's highlighted, is the tilt of the terrain that you land on. Apollo 14, 7 degrees, Apollo 15, 11 degrees. And yes, that's quite a serious angle.
15: It is.
16: And that does not go well if you've got a very tall landing craft, which is what the SpaceX's Starship will be, Starship, the lunar lander. That's one of the two landing vehicles that are currently being considered by NASA. I can't remember what it is. I think it's 37 metres tall. It might be even taller than that. It's enormous. And if you put that on an 11-degree tilt, you're going to be worried that the thing's going to fall over, which would not be good news.
15: You're going to have to pick a really, really good spot, and they're few and far between on the moon. And I can imagine a vertical landing craft like that, a very tall rocket, is going to blast up dust like nothing else.
16: Yep, that's right. And in fact, I think there's a quote from one of the Apollo astronauts, because of the amount of dust that was being blown up by their exhaust as they were trying to land, they couldn't actually see where was the safest landing point.
15: Yeah, that's scary, isn't it? And not to mention that dust is one of the big perils of electronics.
16: Yes, that's right.
15: You don't want dust getting into anything. In fact, I think in the early days of home computing, one of the big problems was you had to keep your computer cool, but in doing so, you're sucking dust into the machine, and that could get into the processors and the drives and all sorts of trouble. In fact, if you ever open up a home computer, particularly an old desktop, the first thing you notice is all the dust.
16: Yeah. That's correct, yes, which has been sucked in, exactly as you've said.
15: Yeah.
16: There's a couple of paragraphs that really sum up Daniel Britt's view of all this. And remember, he's a professor of lunar surfaces, so he knows what he's doing. Mm. Yes, he says these are artist's impressions, but somebody is telling the artist what to draw. I love the idea of landing and operating on a moon without dust, small craters and rough terrain. However, we see the misconception of a flat, gentle moon everywhere. Commercial providers are just as bad. No dust, almost no small craters, no tipping problems. Yes, these are artist's impressions, and they're getting it wrong. NASA knows better. All these people should know better, but don't. Let's not fool the public. We owe them better data. He's really having a go about it, isn't he?
18: Well, I think he's got a good point.
16: He's got a very good point. Yes, he has indeed.
18: You know, we might go on holiday there one day and we'd turn up and go, oh, this place is crap.
16: It's a dump.
18: Where's the pool?
16: Oh, yeah.
18: It was in the brochure. But no, I see his point. And, I suppose organisations like NASA, who have basically led the race to the moon since the year dot, probably should just take a bit of notice of what he's saying, yeah. For sure. If you'd like to check that story out, it's a good read. It's at space.com. Let's move straight on to our next story, Fred, and this one is, something we've spoken about several times recently because it was a pretty exciting find. That was Comet 3I Atlas. What brings it back to the fore? I thought it was all dealt with and gone and on its way to wherever the heck it's headed. But it's it's back in the news.
16: It is back in the news, and I think it's back in the news. This might be never say never, but I think this might be the last major paper about 3I Atlas and its composition and what we now know about it. And it comes from a number of studies, principally using the Webb telescope. These are analyses of the outgassing, the material that's outgassed from 3I Atlas's surface. Remember, it's an interstellar asteroid. It has entered the solar system last October, I think, was when it was discovered, zooming through at speeds in the region of 60 kilometres per second, which is too fast for it to belong to the solar system, and it's now on its way out. But a lot of resources have been used to observe it because it's a free gift from another solar system, the fact that we've got this object coming through. And so the analyses that have been done are really very, very interesting in terms of what they tell us about the wide blue yonder, about the chemical composition of solar systems other than our own. And in the same breath, it sort of tells us a bit more about our own solar system, how unusual it might be, because this is something quite different. So the two studies involved are one which was conducted using the Webb telescope, and the other which was led by an astronomer from the University of Edinburgh, which was one of my alma maters. That was using the Very Large Telescope, the VLT, at Cerro Paranal in Chile, the European Southern Observatory's major facility. And what they've done is essentially looked at isotope ratios. They've looked in particular molecules like H2O, water, CO2, carbon dioxide, CO, carbon monoxide. And There's a plot which is on, it's actually basically NASA's press release about this. The press release is titled NASA's Webb Finds Clues to Ancient Distant Origin of Comet 3I Atlas. And the plot shows sort of the isotope ratios. It's basically too small for me to read the individual numbers on it. But for all the solar system comets that have been observed, including, I notice, Comet Hartley 2, which is one discovered by my old friend and colleague Malcolm Hartley. It was visited by a spacecraft a number of years ago. He became an international celebrity because of that. We used to work together at the UK Schmidt telescope. But that's one of the solar system comets that they highlight in this plot. And you can see that the various aspects, notably what are called heavy carbon and heavy hydrogen. So these are different isotopes of carbon and hydrogen. Yeah. You can see where they sit in the solar system, this whole line of red circles, which are representations on the plot, all in a neatish line anyway. And then way off to the right, at much higher ratios of carbon 12 to carbon 13 and much higher ratios of heavy hydrogen normal hydrogen, which we've talked about a lot, but way off to the right is 3i Atlas.
18: So that's saying the concentrations are more significant.
16: They're very, very different.
18: Yeah.
16: Different concentrations of the isotopes. that basically suggests some of the issues on the history of the comet. I might read a little bit because there's some very nice summaries here on the press release. So one of the instruments used on the web showed only traces of carbon 13 compared to lighter weight carbon 12. This points to a very old origin for 3i Atlas, as stellar systems become enriched with carbon 13 over time as generations of stars are born and die in the galaxy. So either higher levels of carbon 13 in our system around our sun, which formed relatively recently 4.5 billion years ago. Also says there were exceptionally high levels of deuterium, about 30 times more than seen in solar system comets. This implies that 3i Atlas may have originated in a very cold system much earlier in the history of our galaxy. So these are all clues about the origin. And once again, reading from the press release, the research team estimates that 3i Atlas could have formed as long as 10 to 12 billion years ago.
18: Wow.
16: During the universe's cosmic noon, when star formation was at its height, its young origin solar system was likely ensconced in a relatively cold, dense cloud. The abundance of heavy water shows that 3i Atlas spent its formative years in a deeply frozen state. It's quite extraordinary.
18: Amazing, yeah. It's come from a place that was very different to now. I guess that's the difference in terms of the time scales we're talking about, what it was like then, what it's like now.
16: Yes, that's right.
18: It's like a little time machine.
16: Yeah. Yes, exactly. It's a time capsule. It's a lovely time capsule. In the way it's been analysed. I'd have to say I take my hat off to all these scientists for the imagination that's been used in devising the experiments that have been developed. You know, these observations tell us quite unequivocal things about this object, which we would not otherwise have known. And it again highlights just how different our own solar system is to probably most of the other solar systems that we can look out of beyond our galaxy and see. Yeah. Something formed 12 billion years ago, that would be very, very different from the universe that we see now.
18: I think it's incredible that in this day and age that we can look at a rock hurtling through space at 1.4 billion kilometres distant and be able to break it down and say this is exactly what we're looking at, and because of that we think it came from, you know, the early universe. It's just incredible, incredible. And a great story to read, which you can do at the NASA website, science.nasa.gov. You can also read the paper, which was published in the journal Nature. Fred, we're done. Thank you so very much.
16: Thank you, Andrew. It's been jolly, as always, and hope we can do it again sometime.
18: Maybe in a few minutes, who knows? Professor Fred Watson, astronomer at large, and between episodes, please visit our website or our social media platforms, and maybe you can go to the podcast group and have a chat with other people that listen to the show. And, they quite often talk about what we've talked about and carve it all up between themselves, which is good. And you can check out all our other stuff on the website as well, spacenutspodcast.com. And thanks to Hugh in the studio, who couldn't be with us today because he proved Newton's law. We turned up, so he went the other way. And from me, Andrew Dunkley, thanks for your company. We will see you on the next episode of Space Nuts. Bye-bye.
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0: Hello and welcome to Accent of Women, a show by and about women from diverse cultures and languages right across the world. I'm Harita and today we are going to explore a new topic which we haven't been these days. And as of today, technology has become an inseparable part of our everyday lives. From the moment we wake up until we go to sleep, we interact with computers, mobile phones, artificial intelligence, cloud services, and countless digital technologies. Yet behind these innovations are thousands of talented professionals who continue shaping the future of our world. Although technology continues growing rapidly, women remain underrepresented in many areas of computer science and engineering. Today's conversation explores why this happens, the opportunities available today, and how more young women are entering one of the fastest growing industries in the world. Joining us today is Ms. Shweta Murugesan, who is currently pursuing her bachelor's degree in computer science. Ms. Shweta Murugesan, welcome to Accent of Women.
1: Thank you so much, Harita. It's a pleasure to be a part of Accent of Women. Technology has become part of almost everything we do today, yet many people still don't fully understand what computer science actually involves. It is much more than simply writing code. Computer science is about solving problems, building systems that improve people's lives, creating new innovations, and continuously learning because technology changes every single day. I'm really excited to discuss this topic today because I believe more young women should feel confident about exploring careers in technology.
0: All right, Shweta, let's begin with a very basic question, because many people still confuse computer science with simply sitting in front of a computer and writing code all day. As someone studying in this field, how would you explain computer science to someone who has absolutely no technical background?
1: I think that's a wonderful question because it is one of the biggest misconceptions people have. Computer science is not simply about programming. Coding is certainly a part of the field, but it is only one piece of a much bigger picture. At its core, computer science is the study of solving problems using technology. Whenever we use Google Maps to find directions, online banking to transfer money, online shopping applications, hospital management systems, or even social media platforms, computer science is working behind the scenes. Students in computer science learn subjects such as programming, databases, networking, cybersecurity, artificial intelligence, software engineering, algorithms, and much more. The purpose isn't simply to build software. It is to build solutions that make people's lives easier, faster, and more efficient. One thing I personally enjoy is that technology never remains the same. Every year, new developments appear, which means there is always something new to learn. That continuous learning keeps the field exciting.
0: I'm so glad and very interesting to learn things from you today. And as technology is one of the fast growing industries today, what inspired you personally to choose computer science?
1: Choosing computer science was not simply about finding a job. I was always fascinated by how technology works. Whenever I used an application or visited a website, I became curious about the people who created it. I wanted to understand what happens behind the screen. As I learned more about technology, I realized that computer science offers endless opportunities to solve real-world problems. Today, technology influences healthcare, education, banking, agriculture, transportation, and almost every industry. That means computer science graduates are not limited to working in one particular sector. They have opportunities to contribute across many different industries. Another reason I chose this field is because it is constantly challenging us to think logically and creatively at the same time. Every programming problem has multiple possible solutions. Finding the best solution requires patience, analytical thinking, and continuous improvement. That process has taught me not only technical skills, but also problem-solving skills that are valuable in everyday life.
0: That's really great to hear that you have known the practical solutions for the problems which are arising in our everyday life. Although more women are entering technology today, many people still describe computer science as a male-dominated field. Why do you think that perception still exists?
1: Historically, technology has often been seen as a field dominated by men. Although this perception is slowly changing, certain stereotypes continue to influence how young people think about careers. Sometimes girls grow up believing technology is too difficult or only suitable for people who have been interested in computers since childhood. In reality, that simply isn't true. Technology is a field where anyone can succeed through curiosity, practice, and persistence. The encouraging news is that more women are entering computer science than even before. Many successful women today are leading technology companies, conducting research, developing artificial intelligence systems, and creating innovative startups. Their achievements are inspiring younger generations to believe that they also belong in this industry. I believe diversity makes technology stronger. When people from different backgrounds work together, they bring different ideas, experiences, and perspectives that ultimately leads to better products that serve society more effectively.
0: I guess people like you and women who are entering in technology fields can bring it more possible, I guess. So, as a student who's doing artificial intelligence, so this is a content whether there is opportunity or threat which will make artificial intelligence in future days will grow more or to defeat the world in labor. So artificial intelligence has become one of the biggest topic in technology today. Some people believe AI will create incredible opportunities. Others worry it may replace human jobs. As a computer science student, what is your perspective?
1: Artificial intelligence is one of the most exciting developments we have seen in recent years. It already helps doctors detect diseases, supports students with personalized learning, improves transportation systems, and assists businesses in making better decisions. At the same time, AI naturally raises questions about employment and ethics. Some routine tasks will certainly become automated. However, history has shown that technological revolutions also create entirely new careers. Rather than replacing people completely, AI will change the way people work. Future professionals will increasingly work alongside intelligent systems rather than compete against them. This is why continuous learning has become more important than ever. Students entering university today should understand that graduation is only the beginning of their learning journey. Technology will continue evolving throughout our careers, and successful professionals will be those who remain adaptable and willing to learn new skills.
0: The next one is, beyond coding, what do computer science students actually learn? So Shweta, many students and many people assume that computer science students spend their entire university life just writing code. But I'm sure there's much more to the course than that. Could you tell our listeners what students actually learn during a computer science degree?
1: Yeah, that's a common misunderstanding. Programming is certainly one of the core subjects, but it is only one part of the entire course. Computer science teaches us how to think logically and solve problems systematically. Throughout our degree, we learn about software engineering, database management, networking, operating systems, web development, mobile application development, artificial intelligence, cybersecurity, cloud computing, and data structures. Every subject develops different skills. Some subjects focus on designing software. Others helps us to understand how computers communicate across networks. Some teach us how to protect digital information from cyber attacks. What I enjoy most is that every project challenges us to think differently. Instead of memorizing answers, we learn how to analyze problems and build solutions. That ability to think critically is probably one of the biggest lessons computer science gives us.
0: From what you have said now, cybersecurity is the next part. Like, why should everyone care cybersecurity? These days, we hear more about online scams, hacked accounts, and data breaches almost every week. Many people think cybersecurity only concerns large companies. How important is cybersecurity for ordinary people?
1: Cybersecurity affects everyone, whether we realize it or not. Almost everything we do today involves digital information. We use online banking, shopping websites, email accounts, mobile applications, and social media every single day. Every account contains personal information that should be protected. Cybersecurity isn't only about preventing hackers from attacking large organizations. It also involves helping ordinary people protect themselves. Simple habits such as creating strong passwords, enabling two-factor authentication, recognizing suspicious links, and keeping software updated can significantly reduce online risk. Education is becoming just as important as technology. Many cyber attacks succeed not because technology fails, but because people unknowingly share information or click unsafe links. As technology becomes more advanced, digital awareness becomes an essential life skill for everyone. Unsafe links. As technology becomes more advanced, digital awareness becomes an essential life skill for everyone.

0: like you faced during your studies?
1: Yeah, one of the biggest challenges is that technology changes very quickly. What students learn during first year may already evolve by the time they graduate. This means we must continuously learn beyond the classroom. Assignments can also be demanding because programming requires patience. Sometimes a single small mistake in the code can prevent an entire program from working. Finding that mistake may take several hours. At first, this can be frustrating. However, over time, we learn that problem solving is part of the learning process. Another challenge is balancing university, personal life, and sometimes part-time work. Many students manage multiple responsibilities while still trying to build technological skills through personal projects and internships. Although it can be difficult, these experiences also prepare us for professional careers.
0: As you said, technology is often associated with business and innovation. But can computer science also help solve social problems?
1: Absolutely. This is actually one of the reasons I enjoy studying computer science. Technology has enormous potential to improve society. In healthcare, technology assists doctors in diagnosing diseases earlier. In education, online learning platforms make knowledge accessible to students regardless of location. Farmers use technology to monitor weather conditions and improve agricultural productivity. People with disabilities benefit from assistive technologies that improve communication and independence. Governments increasingly use digital services to improve public access to information. Computer science, therefore, isn't only about computers. It's about solving real problems that affect real people. When technology is developed responsibly, it has the ability to improve quality of life for millions of people around the world.
0: So, our discussion today focuses on women in technology, as you know. I would like to ask one question for this part of our conversation, which is very important. How important is it for women already working or studying in technology to support other women entering this field?
1: I think it is incredibly important. Representation matters. When young girls see women succeeding in technology, they begin believing that they can succeed too. Sometimes, encouragement from another woman can completely change someone's confidence. Mentoring, sharing experiences, and creating supportive communities help reduce the fear that many beginners feel when entering a new industry. Success should never be such a competition. Instead, every successful woman creates opportunities for the next generation. I hope more women continue inspiring, mentoring, and encouraging each other because technology becomes stronger when different voices are included. Ultimately, innovation benefits when everyone has an opportunity to contribute.
0: Moving to the next part, Shweta, technology has changed dramatically over the past decade, and it continues to evolve every single day. Artificial intelligence, robotics, cloud computing, virtual reality, and automation are becoming part of our daily lives. Looking ahead, where do you think technology will be in the next 10 years, and what excites you the most about the future?
1: The future of technology is incredibly exciting because we are only beginning to see what is possible. In the coming years, artificial intelligence will become even more integrated into our daily lives. Healthcare will become more personalized, education will become more interactive, and smart technologies will help solve problems that once seemed impossible. However, I also believe that technology should always be developed responsibly. Innovation should improve people's lives rather than create unnecessary inequality or confusion. As future professionals, we have a responsibility to build technology that is ethical, secure, and accessible to everyone. One thing that excites me most is that technology creates opportunities that didn't exist before. New careers are constantly emerging, and young people today have the chance to work on solutions that could positively impact millions of lives around the world.
0: That's so great to hear things like which you know that you can share people in today's life to follow regarding the technology and things. One concern many people have is that while technology connects us digitally, it sometimes disconnects us personally. Do you think technology

0: is bringing people together or pushing them apart?
1: I think the answer depends on how we choose to use technology. Technology itself is neither good nor bad. It is simply a tool. It allows families living in different countries to stay connected through video calls. Students can access world-class education from their homes. Businesses can collaborate across continents. These are incredible advantages. At the same time, excessive dependence on technology can reduce face-to-face communication if we are not careful. We should remember that technology should support human relationships rather than replace them. Finding a healthy balance is important. When used responsibly, technology has the power to strengthen communities rather than weaken them.
0: Let's imagine there are no limits. If you had unlimited resources and opportunity to create one technology that could genuinely improve people's life, what would you choose to build?
1: That's a fascinating question. If I had that opportunity, I would focus on education. I would love to develop technology that provides equal learning opportunities to every child, regardless of where they live or their financial situation. Education changes lives, and technology has the power to remove many barriers. Imagine a platform where every student has access to quality learning, personalized guidance, and practical skills in their own language. I believe technology should reduce inequality rather than increase it. If innovation can help even one child achieve their dreams, then it has already made a meaningful difference.
0: You're right. There may be many young girls listening today who are interested in technology but feel uncertain about choosing computer science. What message would you like to share with them?
1: My message is very simple. Never believe that technology belongs only to a certain group of people. Computer science belongs to anyone who's curious, willing to learn, and prepared to keep improving. You don't need to know everything before you begin. Every software engineer, every programmer, and every technology leader started as a beginner. Don't be afraid of making mistakes, because every mistake teaches you something valuable. Ask questions, stay curious, believe in your abilities. Most importantly, never let stereotypes decide what you are capable of achieving. Your ideas have value, and the technology industries need diverse voices and fresh perspectives.
0: It has been a truly pleasure speaking with you and learning more about the world of computer science and technology today. Thank you so much for being part of Accent of Women today, Ms. Shweta Murugesan. Through today's conversation, you have helped us understand that technology is not just about computers or coding. It is about solving problems, creating opportunities, and making a positive impact on society. I'm sure many of our listeners, especially students and young women who are considering careers in technology, have found your experiences both inspiring and encouraging. Thank you once again for sharing your journey, your knowledge, and your valuable insights with us. We wish you all the very best in your studies and your future career.
1: Yeah. Thank you very much, Harita. It has been an absolute pleasure to be a part of Accent of Women. I'm truly grateful for the opportunity to share my journey and my thoughts on technology and computer science. I hope our discussion has encouraged more young people, especially young women, to explore this field with confidence and curiosity. Technology is constantly evolving, and there is a place for everyone who's willing to learn and grow. Thank you once again for inviting me, and thank you so much for all the listeners for joining us today.
0: As we come towards the end of today's conversation, I would like to take a few moments to reflect on everything we have discussed. Technology has become such a natural part of our daily lives that we often forget the people behind it. Every mobile application we use, every website we visit, every online payment we make, and every digital service we depend on has been created by people who once started as students learning one concept at a time. Today's discussion has reminded us that computer science is not simply about writing code. It is about curiosity, creativity, critical thinking, and solving real-world problems. Technology has the power to improve healthcare, education, communication, transportation, and countless other aspects of our lives. But perhaps its greatest strength lies in its ability to connect people and create opportunities that were unimaginable in just a few decades ago. We also spoke about the importance of encouraging more women to enter technology. Diversity is not just about representation. It leads to better ideas, better innovation, and better solutions. Every young girl who chooses to study technology today has the potential to become tomorrow's innovator, entrepreneur, or researchers too. The digital world will continue to evolve. New careers will emerge and existing careers will continue to transform. That is why lifelong learning has become more important than ever. Degrees may open doors, but curiosity keeps those doors open throughout our careers. One message that stayed with me throughout today's conversation is that technology should always remain people-centered. No matter how advanced artificial intelligence becomes or how quickly innovation progresses, technology should always exist to improve human lives. As consumers, students, and future professionals, we all have a responsibility to use technology wisely, ethically, and responsibly. Innovation should never come at the expense of privacy, equality, or human values. Instead, it should create opportunities that make education more accessible, healthcare more efficient, and communication more meaningful. If there are students listening to us today, especially young women who may be unsure about choosing a career in technology, I hope today's discussion gives you confidence. You don't have to know everything before you begin. Every expert was once a beginner. Every successful programmer wrote this first line of code one day. And every innovation started as an idea in someone's mind. Technology is one of the key industries where your curiosity can become your greatest strength. So keep asking questions, keep learning, don't be afraid of making mistakes, and most importantly, believe in your ability to create something meaningful. Once again, my sincere thanks to Ms. Shweta Murugesan for joining us today and sharing her experiences so openly. I hope today's conversation has inspired our learners and listeners to look beyond the screens they use every day and appreciate the incredible world of technology and the people who continue building it. And that's all we heard for today. And we just heard a lot of things about computer science degree and the things which are needed to students and also people in everyday life. Accent of Women is produced in Melbourne Studios of Community Radio 3CR with the financial assistance of the Community Broadcasting Foundation. 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Music of Accent of Women was written and produced by George Conjeri. 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Go to Accent of Women page and follow the links to this week's show. 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You can also follow us on Twitter or like our page on Facebook. Thanks for tuning into the program, and I'm Harita. We are looking forward to your company again next week. Thank you. Ta-ta, bye-bye.

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1: National Radio News.
2: Hello, I'm Shannon Kirkwood. A cash moving company is warning cash distribution reforms don't account for the safety of staff. Armaguard Chief Executive Matt Caulfield has addressed a parliamentary inquiry today, which is considering a bill to ensure cash remains securely available across the country as physical usage declines. That involves the Competition Watchdog and the Reserve Bank of Australia being handed powers to safeguard the future of cash. Armaguard says cash distribution has become more expensive. There's currently a disagreement with how costs should be covered. Mr. Caulfield says progress is being made on that front.
3: Our customers don't want a person turning up without a gun, without a companion, and without an armed vehicle. So it's all forms part of a solution we believe we've close to resolving. Hence the request that this legislation is at least delayed and reviewed.
2: In the Northern Territory, a review into the circumstances of a five-year-old girl before her death has found serious departmental failures. Aboriginal and Torres Strait Islander listeners are advised this story contains the name of an Indigenous person who has died. David Wilson reports.
4: Kumanjai little baby was allegedly abducted from a town camp in Alice Springs and murdered in April. An independent review was announced after revelations the Department of Children and Families had received multiple notifications about her welfare in the weeks prior to her death. It found, despite repeated indicators of domestic and family violence, protective responses were not pursued in a timely manner. Tabled in Parliament this morning, the review made seven recommendations, which the Northern Territory Government has accepted in principle.
2: Support for a petition to protect Tasmania's Neil the Elephant Seal is increasing. More than 10,000 people have signed the petition, which calls on authorities to rule out euthanising the elephant seal. It urges a non-lethal management plan. This year, Neil attracted global attention as he spent time onshore in southern Tasmania. The verdict on an alleged baby trafficking syndicate will be handed down in Indonesia today. A 70-year-old woman, the accused ringleader, is among 19 people who have been on trial for allegedly, illegally buying and selling at least 34 babies. 12 of those babies are believed to be in Singapore, sold to unsuspecting adoptive parents for at least $14,000. Prosecutors are seeking a 10-year prison sentence for the 70-year-old woman. The City of Sydney says it has listened to buskers and is offering improved access to support and location information. It's released a new digital guide which provides notifications about activities or issues affecting busking locations and information on rules and regulations. The updated code also increases the number of busking pitches across the city. A documentary titled Busking is Dying premiered last month. Performer Sharina says a cashless and less generous society, the pandemic and council regulations has made performing in Sydney's CBD increasingly difficult.
5: To all of the people who support and love music and busking, from the bottom of my heart, thank you so much.
2: And to sport, Josh Hazlewood, Nathan Lyon and Pat Cummins have been named to return in Australia's test team for next month's series against Bangladesh. Scott Boland has also been named in the squad, but Michael Nisa has been omitted. Australia will take on Bangladesh in Darwin and Mackay.
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6: 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Hello, this is Bronwyn Logan with Community Notice Board. The Blue Mountains Radio Players will present The Monkey's Paw, based on 1902 horror story by W.W. Jacobs, as well as the Sears Sisters, on Sunday the 26th of July at 2:30 at the Carrington Hotel Katoomba. Admission, which includes afternoon tea, is $20. For information and booking, go to bluemountainsradioplayers.com.au for tickets via Humanitix. The Blackheath History Forum is on Saturday, the 25th of July at 4 at the Blackheath Public School in Leichhardt Street. The guest speaker will be Professor Mark McKenna, who will discuss his book, The Writing of the Shortest and Longest History of Australia. Admission is $10 or $5. 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The Blue Mountains Historical Society at 99 Blaxland Road, Wentworth Falls, will have an open day at Torella, the historic 19th century home, on Sunday the 26th of July from 10 to 3. Admission is $5 for adults and $2 for children, with refreshments available for $5. The research rooms will also be open for inspection. Tickets are on sale for the Blackheath Choir Festival that will be held from Friday the 21st to Sunday the 23rd of August in Blackheath. For details of the many participating choirs, session times and bookings, go to blackheathchoirfestival.org. The Springwood Acoustic Club meets on the fourth Thursday of the month at 7:30 in the small Presbyterian Church Hall in Macquarie Road. Everyone has an opportunity to perform a song or poem or just listen. Admission is $10 or $7, which includes refreshments. For details, phone 0407 568 360. 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So come and say hello and treat yourself. The Springwood Growers Market is on Sunday the 26th of July at Blue Mountains Theatre and Community Hub in Macquarie Road, Springwood from 9 to 1. For information, phone 0414 733 400. The Blackheath Makers Market is held on the first and fourth Saturdays of the month from 9 at the Blackheath RSL Hall on the corner of Station and Bandara Streets. There is a large variety of handcrafted items. For information, phone 0409 339 473. The Wentworth Falls Garden Club meets on the first Tuesday of the month at the Anglican Church Hall in Honour Avenue, Lawson at 7:30 p.m. For information, phone 0433 444 292. If you would like your event publicised on Community Notice Board, you can email information to cnb891fm.

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3: 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I'm Lou. I will be here most Tuesdays for the last couple of months, but my mum from the UK came over, so I had to take a little bit of a break. I've made things a little bit easier for myself today. Rather than picking and going through my collection and choosing lots of different films, I decided to make things a little bit easier for myself today, my first day back in 8 weeks. So what I've done is I've chosen four very different films with one thing in common that, they all have absolutely brilliant music and soundtracks to them. We're going to go from some dark crime comedy with Pulp Fiction through to Forrest Gump, wandering his way through decades of American history, into the romance of Dirty Dancing. It kind of brings me back to being a young teenager, and finishing off with that romantic thriller, The Bodyguard. So very different films, very different music, all recognisable, or very straightforward. So we're just going to kick off with Pulp Fiction, and this is Miserloo by Dick Dale and his Deltones.

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I'm Lou. This is Sunsets. I usually do Sunset sessions on a Saturday, but this is Soundtracks and Scores, music from movies, essentially. I've picked four movies for me to play music from for you today. That was just Dusty Springfield with Son of a Preacher Man. Before that, we had Jungle Boogie by Kool and the Gang. I'm quite sure you can guess the movie. It is Pulp Fiction. What a great set of three tracks that we have there, all completely different, but somehow they work. This next one, we're going to stick with Pulp Fiction. This is Chuck Berry, You Never Can Tell, and we're going to follow up with a couple of other tracks from that wonderful playlist. Just let me cue you up. Here we go.

Good afternoon. The time here is 2:30. You're listening to Radio Blue Mountains 89.1 FM. I'm Lou. I've started to do an extra show on Tuesday, Soundtracks and Scores. What is it about? It's about music that you hear in movies, essentially, and music that I enjoy, or more so the music that I enjoy and the emotions and memories that that the music kind of brings to life, I suppose. I've decided to choose four movies rather than spend all my time, because I have a large collection of soundtracks going through and picking things out. So I thought an easier way to do this would be to choose some movies and then play the soundtracks to them. So we were just listening to before Surf Rider by The Lively Ones, Flowers on the Wall, The Startler Brothers, and Girl, You'll Be a Woman Soon by Urge Overkill. They were all part of the soundtrack to the movie Pulp Fiction, which is absolutely fantastic. I love that film. We're going to move on to another brilliant movie with a great soundtrack, and that is Forrest Gump. Like, honestly, when you look at the full list of music on that soundtrack, it's pretty cool. We've got Elvis, Aretha Franklin, Jimi Hendrix, Fleetwood Mac, The Doors, Simon and Garfunkel. It just keeps going. And I feel through the movie Forrest Gump, you can almost like feel the change in the decades through the music that they play. So let's kick off with Hound Dog by Elvis Presley. I think it was Forrest that taught Elvis those moves.

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4: 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This is Soundtracks and Scores with me, Lou Dog. I'm here until 4 o'clock and I'll be here every Tuesday. I've picked four great old movies for us to listen to music from in today's show. They're Pulp Fiction. We're currently working our way through Forrest Gump. And then we're going to move on to a bit of Dirty Dancing and Bodyguard. I'm going to relive some of my teenage years with some of those tracks. A little bit of weather for you. It is cracking the flags outside there today in Katoomba. I think we've got a top of 18 degrees. That being said, up at home this morning in Blackheath, the temperature on the car was minus one, and I had to use my brand new Medicare card to scrape the ice off the windscreen. But looking ahead into the weather for the rest of the week, I think we're looking mid-mountains, tops of 15. So not too cold, actually quite pleasant. Little bit of traffic update. Clarence Chifley Road, west of Petra Avenue, is a breakdown with a truck. The site's been cleared, but there's some heavy traffic conditions happening there. Nothing much else to report on the traffic front, and everything seems to be moving freely with the trains and the buses. So let's get back to it. We were listening to some tracks from Forrest Gump just before, and we finished off with, where were we at? Get your brain in gear. Simon and Garfunkel, Mrs. Robinson. Before that, we had California Dreaming with the Mamas and Papas and Rebel Rouser by Duane Eddy. So we started with the whole Elvis thing in the Forrest Gump soundtrack, and we got that whole 50s sound, and then suddenly we found ourselves in the 60s and everything felt really different. I think that that's the beauty of that movie. Forrest just seems to wander through it all quite easily. So Elvis, presidents, John Lennon, Vietnam, he somehow kind of ends up everywhere. So speaking of Vietnam, I think I'm fairly sure that there's a rule somewhere that if you put a helicopter in Vietnam or in a Vietnamese film or a Vietnam film, Creedence Clearwater Revival has to start playing. So here we are, Fortunate Son.

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1: National Radio News.
2: Good afternoon, I'm Shannon Kirkwood. Victorian public school teachers will go on strike on Thursday. The majority of Australian Education Union members have rejected a state government pay offer today of 28.3% over the next 4 years. The 24-hour stop work will be held across the state at every public school. AEC Victoria President Justin Mullally says the message to the state government couldn't be clearer.
3: If they want Victoria to be the education state, then they need to fund us like we're the education state and deliver the paying conditions that our members deserve and that we need so that we actually get rid of the shortage of teachers. So members need to turn out. They need to step up.
2: The chief rabbi of Sydney's Central Synagogue says Australia is becoming poorer due to a rise in anti-Semitism. Levi Wolf has appeared at the Royal Commission on Anti-Semitism and Social Cohesion today. He's told the commission many families from his congregation are seeking to move away from Australia.
4: When talented Australians conclude that their future is better served elsewhere, Australia becomes poorer not only economically, but socially, culturally, and morally.
2: Earlier, the commission heard from a board member of a Melbourne synagogue which was targeted in an arson attack in 2024. It says it applied for government grants for security but was unsuccessful. The Adas Israel synagogue has been closed since it was firebombed a year and a half ago. Southeast Asian foreign ministers are meeting in the Philippines today. Australia's Penny Wong is in Manila for the series of discussions of the 11-nation bloc. Regional security is on the agenda of the 59th ASEAN foreign ministers meeting. Earlier, US Secretary of State Marco Rubio said he'd be using the talks to strengthen diplomatic ties in the region.
5: ASEAN is our primary way of engaging the region. We're committed to it. I was there last year. I also went with the president when he went for the leaders' summit. And we're returning again this year. And it gives us an opportunity not just to participate in this gathering, but also to do a lot of bilateral meetings.
2: New data released by the New South Wales government today reveals land clearing has increased across the state. David Wilson reports.
6: The latest statewide land cover and tree study shows 81,000 hectares of land was cleared in 2024, an area five times the size of the Royal National Park in Sydney's south, and a rise from 66,800 the previous year. Agriculture became the biggest reason for the land clearance, accounting for 88%. Australian Conservation Foundation deforestation expert Nathaniel Pell says this amounts to 223 hectares lost per day, causing enormous damage to animal habitat and carbon management. He is calling on the New South Wales government to reverse the trend, saying the increase comes despite their promise to rein in land clearance.
2: In Western Australia, police say a mother has been killed and a young girl seriously injured in what authorities believe to be a family violence incident at a Perth home. Police have taken the deceased woman's 16-year-old son into custody. And a young athlete is entering the final few kilometres of a 62-day, 4,000-kilometre trek across Australia. 20-year-old Chad Aziz is due to arrive in Bondi tomorrow afternoon, where he's expected to set a new world record, becoming the youngest endurance athlete to run across Australia. He's raising awareness about youth mental health. And to sport, Collingwood coach Craig McRae has become emotional while discussing the exit of Bobby Hill. The 26-year-old hasn't played since round 21 last year due to personal issues. He remains contracted until the end of 2030, but the Magpies are currently negotiating an exit. McRae says the club's doors will always be open to Hill.
7: If you're out there, Bobby, we've got a lot of love and care for you, and still do, and never change, never waver in our love and support for the young man.
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12: 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You're tuned into Soundtracks and Scores with me, Lou Dog. I thought I'd make things a little bit easier for myself this week, and rather than choose a long list of tracks for you, I've chosen four movies and gone from there and chosen tracks from their soundtracks. We have gone through Pulp Fiction. Forrest Gump is where we're at the moment. Just before the news and hearing from our wonderful sponsors, we had Fleetwood Mac with Go Your Own Way. We see it seems like quite an appropriate song for a man that decides to just go for a run one day. Before that, we had Jimi Hendrix with All Along the Watchtower. I did have a couple of others up my sleeve, Lynyrd Skynyrd and Aretha Franklin. We'll see how much time we've got, whether we're able to play those or not. Axel Molins in next, 4 till 6. Make sure you stay tuned. I have had the radio locked in or locked on at home and in the car. So I'm looking forward to his show. But I also had a great time listening to CP Murphy this morning and with A Strange Brew and Catch Day. Robin Catch Day with her show this morning. So make sure you check out our programming on rbm.org.au. There is a show out there for everyone. All right, moving on. Dirty Dancing. The next two movies that we're going to look at are Dirty Dancing and Bodyguard. Or just for me, I thought I'd take myself back to my teenage years. So we're going to kick off with Be My Baby by The Ronettes.

couldn't dance. You didn't even want me around. And now I'm back to let you know I can really shake 'em down.

You could take Radio Blue Mountains by surprise with your hungry eyes on Sunday if you head down to Bunnings. We've got our sausage sizzle on. It happens once a month. I'll be there lunchtime, 12 until 2 with my pals Colin and Django. Head on down, grab yourself a sausage. All the money that is raised from the sausage sizzle is used to support this fantastic community radio station that we have here at Radio Blue Mountains, 89.1 FM. Soundtracks and scores, you're with me, Lou Dog, easing you into your afternoon if you're picking up the kids from school or finishing work. Scrubbing the floor in the cafe if you've just finished work for the day. That was Eric Carmen there with Hungry Eyes. Before that, we had Love is Strange by Mickey and Sylvia. Do You Love Me by The Contours. And as I mentioned, Be My Baby by The Ronettes to start off with. If you haven't guessed already and you're just tuning in, the soundtrack that we are playing this afternoon is Dirty Dancing. So I reckon the next one, I really like Dirty Dancing because for me, there's a real mix of those, late 50s and early 60s, sounds. And then, in come some massive 80s belters, just like we just heard. And the next one, is an 80s, banger, and, it should take you straight to a scene. We won't go into too much detail, but Baby is in Johnny's room. That's all I'm saying. So we've got Cry to Me by Solomon Burke.

That was Patrick Swayze there with She's Like the Wind. And before that, we had Cry to Me by Solomon Burke. Just to clarify, Cry to Me was a 1960s one track. I think maybe I sounded like it was an 80s track that was coming along. Anyway, 30 minutes left. It's 3:30. Axel will be joining us shortly for his show, Positive Altitude, 4 until 6. Thank you for tuning in. So we just listened to then She's Like the Wind by Patrick Swayze. Yes, he can actually sing. He can dance. He's got the looks. He's got all the things. Coming up next, we've got Stay by Maurice Williams and the Zodiacs, and I've Had the Time of My Life by Bill Medley and Jennifer Warnes. And then I'll give you a little bit. We'll listen to some of our sponsors. I'll check the weather and I'll check the roads for you folks. And then we'll jump into a little bit of Whitney Houston and some others, but mainly Whitney Houston from the fantastic movie The Bodyguard. Might grab myself some popcorn on the way home.

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4: 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I'm Lou Dog. This is Soundtracks and Scores. We've just finished up with our last track from the fantastic movie Dirty Dancing, or certainly I thought it was a fantastic movie back in the day when I was a young teenager. We finished off with Stay by Maurice Williams and the Zodiacs, and I've Had the Time of My Life by Bill Medley and Jennifer Warnes. Now, moving on to our last movie of the afternoon, we've had Pulp Fiction, we've wandered through the across the decades with Forrest Gump, and we've been to Kellerman's with Dirty Dancing, and our last film is different again. The Bodyguard. I thought, you know what, why not? I feel like having a bit of a sing is going to get me in the groove for this afternoon. I've got a lot of painting and decorating to do. This movie obviously has a significant advantage. It had Whitney Houston, or has Whitney Houston in it. I don't think I need to say much more than that. So we'll kick off. I'm not too sure that we're going to get through all of the tracks that I had lined up for us, but we'll kick off with Queen of the Night by Whitney Houston and CJ McIntosh.

That obviously wasn't the original from the movie. But seeing as I am feeling rather tired, I dug out a remix there. Coming up now, I've got I'm Every Woman by Whitney Houston. Stay tuned in to Radio Blue Mountains 89.1 FM. Coming up in 15 minutes, we have Axel with Positive Altitude.

Fun fact for you on that one, folks. That was originally written and recorded by Dolly Parton back in 1973. It turns out she praised Whitney for taking that song worldwide. So that was I'm Every Woman by Whitney Houston. Okay, moving on. What's so funny about Peace, Love, and Understanding by Curtis Stigers? It's almost 10 to 4, folks. Almost time for that cool dude to rock up into the studio with some positive altitude vibes.

0: I just told you all pork pie. I admit it. Got me notes all confused. The next track that I'm about to play for you, which is I Will Always Love You by Whitney Houston, was originally written by Dolly Parton back in 1973. Apologies for that mix-up there, folks. Here we go. I Will Always Love You by Whitney Houston. And before we close, I'll give you a little bit of a rundown on what's happening on the roads and the traffic. It's been great hanging out with you all today.
1: If I
0: come on in.
1: Shoot.

Love that track. Absolute belter. I've just jumped on to the live traffic and the transport, and there actually is nothing to update. Everything seems to be running quite smoothly. There's no breakdowns to report or anything happening there. We've had fantastic weather here in the mountains up in Katoomba, high of 18 degrees. That being said, it was -1 this morning up in Blackheath, and I had to use my card, my Medicare card, to scrape the ice off the windscreen. So drive carefully if you're out and about early in the mornings. There is potential of some ice, but the forecast for the rest of the week is looking relatively pleasant. Tops of 15. So enjoy the weather. We're going to finish off with one more track from The Bodyguard, which is Even If My Heart Would Break by Kenny G and Aaron Neville. And the wonderful Axel has just walked through the studio doors. Very excited to see him and tune in this afternoon. Thanks for hanging out with me. I'll be back next week. This is Lou Dog with Soundtracks and Scores.

0: hospitals in Sydney and Melbourne amid the security issues they've faced since October 7, 2023. Some independent Jewish school leaders gave testimonial this afternoon about how they've been forced to charge parents security levies in addition to fees amid anti-Semitic incidents directed at students. Principal of Emmanuel School in Sydney, Linda Ems, addressed the inquiry and says the levies don't always fully cover increasing security costs.
1: Over the last 18 months in my time at the school, it has meant that we've had to look at diverting funds from other areas of school operations to meet what continue to be increasing security costs for us at the school.
0: A non-executive director of Australia's sole cash distributor says Australia can do better to secure the future of cash. Bill Kelty, a former union leader and Labor veteran, has appeared at a Senate hearing today for Lynn Fox Armaguard as talks stall over an independent pricing model. The committee is considering a bill to ensure cash remains securely available across the country amid declining physical usage. That involves the competition watchdog and the Reserve Bank handed crisis powers to safeguard the future of cash. Mr. Kelty says the bill, as it stands, does not ensure the safety of staff.
2: Not one word goes to safety. Not one word, because we can't do everything, is our response. No, no, that answer is not good enough in our view.
0: Tasmanians have until midnight to have a say on the proposed electoral name and boundary changes. Lewis Donaldson has more.
3: The electorate of Franklin is proposed to be named in honour of Tonga Longata, a prominent Aboriginal leader and warrior in Tasmania during the 1800s. If adopted, it will be the first time in the state's history an electorate will be named after an Indigenous person, while the redistribution as a result of proposed boundary changes will result in around 114,000 people changing electorate at the next federal election. The AEC says formal submissions for these matters must be put forward by today's deadline. A public inquiry will also be held this month as part of the consultation process.
0: Students at a regional high school have had to learn from home today after a teenage boy allegedly set fire to the campus overnight. Emergency services were called to Cowra High School just after 7 p.m. last night to reports of a fire. Police say a former student of the school, a 17-year-old male, has been charged in relation to the blaze. It's alleged he filmed himself lighting the fire and then uploaded the footage to a social media platform. The blaze caused damage to an administration block, while other buildings were damaged by smoke. And cold weather is on the way for the south of Australia tomorrow. The Bureau of Meteorology's Angus Hines explains what's on the forecast for the rest of the country.
4: Elsewhere across the nation, it is fairly settled, dry and sunny winter weather continuing for central and northern areas. But we will see a continuation of some showers around the North Tropics, and that actually continues what has been quite a wet winter around the Cairns area, also a little bit south of Cairns too.
0: And in sport, in the NRL, newly signed permanent St George Illawarra coach Dean Young says he hopes to reverse the disappointment of recent years.
5: We haven't played finals in so many years, so the fans, the staff, the players have been through a real tough period, but tough periods can make you stronger, and I'm sure these periods that we've been through right now will come out the other side, and I really believe that this club's on the way up.
0: Young had been caretaker coach for the past 3 months after the sacking of Shane Flanagan.
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7: No. And hello, everybody. Welcome back to Positive Altitude. Damn, almost forgot the name of the show. It's been so long. I think I missed the last 4 and 5 weeks or something. Shout out to my homie Ludog for bringing the vibes for the last couple of hours. This, of course, is Radio Blue Mountain's third or fourth best dance music show. So we'll be playing a whole bunch of stuff, a whole bunch of new stuff actually this week, from some fan favorites. We got Eden Burns, we got Damn Swindle, we got Roman Flugel, Iron Curtis, Teed, Wolfram, Shubustar, Psych Magic, Realize. The hits keep coming here on 89.1 FM. Let's start off the show, though, with a new track by DJ Shadow and Nils Fram. Of all the collaborations, I wasn't expecting to see roll through my playlist this week. A track of theirs called Scars. We will throw that down after a quick nod to our most wonderful Indigenous community up here. The Darug and the Gundungurra people, we are so grateful to be here on this unceded elevated sandstone plateau. And of course, pay our respects to our elders, particularly the elders I know, my main homie, Uncle David King. You are the best. You teach me how to be a good ally every day. But let's play some music. This is Scars by DJ Shadow and Niels Fram. A little bit of a mellow vibe to get us going today.

What do you reckon? A little bit of DJ Shadow with his new buddy Nils Fram. Next up, Stellar Awakening by CN. We'll keep it kind of downbeat for the next 5 minutes, and then no more of that. It'll be all bangers.

0: 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Hello, this is Bronwyn Logan with Community Notice Board. The Blue Mountains Radio Players will present The Monkey's Paw, based on 1902 horror story by W.W. Jacobs, as well as the Sears Sisters, on Sunday the 26th of July at 2:30 at the Carrington Hotel Katoomba. Admission, which includes afternoon tea, is $20. 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The Blackheath History Forum is on Saturday, the 25th of July, at 4 at the Blackheath Public School in Leichhardt Street. The guest speaker will be Professor Mark McKenna, who will discuss his book, The Writing of the Shortest and Longest History of Australia. Admission is $10 or $5. 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The Blue Mountains Historical Society at 99 Blaxland Road, Wentworth Falls, will have an open day at Torella, the historic 19th century home, on Sunday the 26th of July from 10 to 3. Admission is $5 for adults and $2 for children, with refreshments available for $5. The research rooms will also be open for inspection. Tickets are on sale for the Blackheath Choir Festival that will be held from Friday the 21st to Sunday the 23rd of August in Blackheath. For details of the many participating choirs, session times and bookings, go to blackheathchoirfestival.org. The Springwood Acoustic Club meets on the fourth Thursday of the month at 7:30 in the small Presbyterian Church Hall in Macquarie Road. Everyone has an opportunity to perform a song or poem or just listen. Admission is $10 or $7, which includes refreshments. For details, phone 0407 568 360. 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So come and say hello and treat yourself. The Springwood Growers Market is on Sunday the 26th of July at Blue Mountains Theatre and Community Hub in Macquarie Road, Springwood from 9 to 1. For information, phone 0414 733 400. The Blackheath Makers Market is held on the first and fourth Saturdays of the month from 9 at the Blackheath RSL Hall on the corner of Station and Bandara Streets. There is a large variety of handcrafted items. For information, phone 0409 339 473. The Wentworth Falls Garden Club meets on the first Tuesday of the month at the Anglican Church Hall in Honour Avenue, Lawson, at 7:30 p.m. For information, phone 0433 444 292. If you would like your event publicised on Community Notice Board, you can email information to cnb891fm@gmail.com.
1: Thank you, Community Notice Board. I think you can also hit up the website. There's a form on there you can fill in if you've got stuff going on you wanted to let us know about. Next track I'm going to play from the King of the Kiwis, Eden Burns. New track by him, Telephone Terror, from Big Beat Manifesto 12, I think he's up to. Speaking of Telephone Terror, if you want to hit me up in the studio, 0406-183-769. Get at me with your shout-outs, love proclamations, EOIs, vendettas, settling scores, whatever's going on. Local goss. I love some local goss. But while that's happening, Eden Burns.

That last track was Boasty. Fun fact by Idris Elba. Famously handsome dude. And a whole bunch of other people who probably did all the music. Wiley, Sean Paul, and Stefflon Don. Next one, Speak to Me, Baby by Iain Curtis. I cannot play a show without playing Iain Curtis.

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0: I'm a nice dude with some nice dreams. See these ice cubes, see these ice creams. Eligible bachelor, $1 million boat. That's whiter than what's spilling down your throat. The phantom, exterior like fish eggs. The interior like suicide wristwear. I can exercise you, this could be your phys ed. Cheat on your man, boy, that's how you get a his head. Killer with the B, I know killers in the street. But still to make you feel like chinchilla in the heat. 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Tryna ask me shit. When my niggas figure vest, they ain't gon' pass me shit. You should think about it, take a second. Matter of fact, you should take 4B and think before you fuck a little skateboard pimp.
1: When the pimp's in the crib, ma,
2: drop it like it's hot. Drop it like it's hot. Drop it like it's hot.
1: When the pigs try to get at you,
2: park it like it's hot. Park it like it's hot. Park it like it's hot.
1: And if a nigga get an attitude,
2: pop it like it's hot. Pop it like it's hot. Pop it like it's hot.
1: I got the rollie on my arm and I'm pouring Chandon and I roll the best weed cause I got it going on.
3: I'm a gangster, but y'all knew that. The big boss dog, yeah, I had to do that. I keep a blue flag hanging out my backside, but only on the left side. Yeah, that's the crip side. Ain't no other way to play the game the way I play. I cut so much you thought I was a DJ. Two, if it, one, yeah.
1: When the pimp's in the crib, ma,
2: drop it like it's hot. Drop it like it's hot. Drop it like it's hot.
1: When the pigs try to get at you,
2: park it like it's hot. Park it like it's hot. Park it like it's hot.
1: And if a nigga get an attitude,
2: pop it like it's hot. Pop it like it's hot. Pop it like it's hot.
1: I got the rollie on my arm and I'm pouring Chandon and I roll the best weed.

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2: 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That last track was Hear Us Rushy Show by good old Wolfram from New York and Berlin. This track, inspired by the Bardcore scene, Daft Punk's Vertis Quo.

An interesting fact about this song. The first time I heard it, I'd just broken my ankle thanks to David Hammond making me go to a volleyball thing after drinking at a Jeff Mills movie screening at Sydney Uni. And the next morning, I got the new Daft Punk album and heard this song on my way out to Penrith somewhere to go see some surgeon. And I thought, damn, this song is so great, it makes me cry. And you know who else is so great that makes me cry? The one and only Frank Bolton, baby. What a guy he is. Yes, Frank, high five. I hear you going out of town for 8 weeks, my guy. I'm sorry to hear that. Sydney will simply not be the same without you. But have a great time. I'll see you when you come back. Also, shout out to Beth. High five. Beth, you're also great, but you're staying in Sydney, so hopefully I'll see you soon.

That's right, folks. Inspired by the bardcore scene, that is Daft Punk with Virtus Quo. Shout out Frank again. You are the best. This next track, I'm mixing stuff up a bit to give Best Guy a chance to send me through his review of Please Don't Go by Teed. But before we play that, we're going to play Kerry Chandler's The Calling, Club Q. This track goes for 15 minutes and 18 seconds, and I actually don't think it should be any shorter. So we'll play it all the way through the news and some of it on the other side. But tell me if I'm wrong. 0406 183 769. Dan White, send me your review.

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2: 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Next track I'm going to play is my absolute favorite track of the moment, Please Don't Go by Teed. I actually sneakily Shazammed it out of a Instagram story of DJ Salami playing at the Divine Playhouse, the unbelievable controversy that's come up in the city over a like disused, disreligious, I don't know what the word is, deconsecrated church that was turned into an amazing kind of queer friendly music and arts venue that's already been like having to be, they have to get out in 3 days, all the artwork's being destroyed, all the cool stuff is being painted over. It's such a dumb thing that's happening. But anyway, at least I got this track out of it, right?

Well, the switchboards have just blown up here at Radio Blue Mountains, wondering what that incredible cover was. Well, The Way It Is by Psych Magic from their album Undercover Lovers Volume 5, I think it is. Anyway, look for it on somewhere like Bandcamp. You ain't going to find that on Spotify, folks. Next up, Change Club Mix by Daniel Monaco and Zoe Zena. It's about 21 past 5. 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It's Positive Altitude.

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4: 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Also, shout out to the 2779 Massive. Yes, high five, Tobias. Been thinking about you, my guy. I'll give you a call in the next few days because I goddamn miss you. Just back announcing some of the music we've heard very recently here on this show. Change, Club Mix by Daniel Monaco and Zoe Zena. Indigo Die by Stavros and Fote. Oh, sorry, Remix by Fote. That last track, Brave New World by Shubu Star and Tur. We're now going to be getting a little bit Paul's Boutique-y for the next 20 minutes. So this track, Disco Project by Pink Project. Then we'll have Soup for One by Chic, The Finest Drops by Wire. And then, because y'all loved that Last Like Magic track so much, we'll do his version of Precious Little Diamond to round out the show. I'll be back, but just forward announcing for some fun.

Paul's Boutique, an exploration, a musical journey, wander from room to room, look in high and low places, browse and explore dusty boxes of LPs, various music, past and present, jazz and funk, blues and disco, reggae and soul, mixes and matches, 6 to 8 every Tuesday, Radio 89.1 RBN.

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1: Good evening. You're listening to Paul's Boutique. And that great track was a monster mix by Shep Pettibone of D-Train, You're the One for Me, from Kiss 98.7 Kiss FM special 2-album set. Although, unfortunately, I only have one album. Before that was the great Linda Clifford with her track. Well, it's Curtis Mayfield track, actually. Gypsy Lady. And we start off with the High School Dance from the Silvers. From the best of the Silvers. You're listening to Paul's Boutique, and we play various different musics. Tonight, we're playing mainly boogie stuff, boogie and disco. I hope you enjoy it. We haven't played this for a while, so I thought, let's do it. From all over the place and all different styles. But we should do the weather. I don't want Springwood weather. That's weird. I want Katoomba weather. It seems weird to have Springwood weather because we're so far away from it. Anyway, let's have a community notice board and I'll put on some weather.
2: 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Hello, this is Bronwyn Logan with Community Notice Board. 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Jacobs, as well as the Sear Sisters, on Sunday the 26th of July at 2:30 at the Carrington Hotel Katoomba. Admission, which includes afternoon tea, is $20. 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The Blackheath History Forum is on Saturday, the 25th of July, at 4 at the Blackheath Public School in Leichhardt Street. The guest speaker will be Professor Mark McKenna, who will discuss his book, The Writing of the Shortest and Longest History of Australia. 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The Blue Mountains Historical Society at 99 Blaxland Road, Wentworth Falls, will have an open day at Torella, the historic 19th century home, on Sunday the 26th of July from 10 to 3. Admission is $5 for adults and $2 for children, with refreshments available for $5. The research rooms will also be open for inspection. Tickets are on sale for the Blackheath Choir Festival that will be held from Friday the 21st to Sunday the 23rd of August in Blackheath. For details of the many participating choirs, session times and bookings, go to blackheathchoirfestival.org. The Springwood Acoustic Club meets on the fourth Thursday of the month at 7:30 in the small Presbyterian Church Hall in Macquarie Road. Everyone has an opportunity to perform a song or poem or just listen. Admission is $10 or $7, which includes refreshments. For details, phone 0407 568 360. 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So come and say hello and treat yourself. The Springwood Growers Market is on Sunday the 26th of July at Blue Mountains Theatre and Community Hub in Macquarie Road, Springwood from 9 to 1. For information, phone 0414 733 400. The Blackheath Makers Market is held on the first and fourth Saturdays of the month from 9 at the Blackheath RSL Hall on the corner of Station and Bandara Streets. There is a large variety of handcrafted items. For information, phone 0409 339 473. The Wentworth Falls Garden Club meets on the first Tuesday of the month at the Anglican Church Hall in Honour Avenue, Lawson, at 7:30 p.m. For information, phone 0433 444 292. 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
1: Ah, yes. Now back to the weather. This week it will be mainly fine, it looks like. Wednesday will be 14 and 4 with a 5% chance of rain. Thursday will be mostly sunny with 11 and 4 with a 50% chance of rain. Friday will be sunny, 10 and 0. It's just going to be cold in the morning with a 5% chance of rain. Sorry, they're all 5%, they're not 50%. Saturday, 12 and 1 with a 5% chance of rain. And Sunday will be 11 and 3 with a 10% chance of rain. And Monday will be 13 and 4 with, again, a 5% chance of rain. But it looks like it's in the early part of the morning before 6 a.m. Live traffic, Mount Victoria, Great Western Highway at Victoria Pass. We all know about that one. Janolan Caves. Between Bidmoy Ridge Trail and Janolan Caves House, there's a slope stabilisation. Mount Toma, Bell's Line of Road between Hermitage Road and Skyline Road, there's scheduled roadwork there. Lithgow Mort Street at Chifley Road, there's scheduled roadwork until the 22nd of July. Katoomba Great Western Highway between Bathurst Street and Witten Street, there's roadwork for the intersection upgrade. Chifley Road between Lithgow and Bell, there's roadwork there until the 30th of September. Marangaroo, Great Western Highway at Marangaroo Bridge, there's scheduled roadwork, bridge work. Lawson, Great Western Highway between Queens Road and Beachmont Road Avenue, there's scheduled roadwork there. Springwood to Hawkesbury Heights, between Garnier Way and Booker Road, there's scheduled road work, road maintenance until the 24th of July. Falconbridge, Great Western Highway, between Railway Avenue and Everton Road, there's scheduled road work for an intersection upgrade. Mount Victoria to Bell, Darling Causeway, between Great Western Highway and Bell's Laden Road, there's line marking until the 1st of August. And Blue Mountains, Great Western Highway, between Valley Heights and Linden, there's line marking as well until 23rd of July. Now, what's the Blackheath, Blue Mountains line, Blackheath? What's that mean? It looks like there's something to do with Blue Mountains line access restriction. Emu Plains Station Lift 2 between concourse and platform is not available. Oh, that just looks like things. Parramatta Station Escalator 6 between Western Concourse and Platform 4 is not available. Okay, so it looks like everything else is good. Let's have another track. This one I don't know, but I pulled it out because it looked vaguely interesting. Street Corner Symphony, Harmony Grits, and this is a track called Something Funky's Going On. It sure is. Then after that, the Dynamic Superiors, who look like they may have had a trans singer by the look of the cover, produced by Nick Ashford and Valerie Simpson for Hopsack and Silk Productions. It's on Motown, and we're going to have side one. Don't Send Nobody Else. 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
3: Yes, indeed, and that's where we are. And what did we just listen to? A fabulous track by the Love Unlimited Orchestra with Barry White conducting, and that was one of my favourite tracks, I Want to Stay. Just a great groove, and a good groove before that was Gang War, or the Acid Funk Syndrome, from a band called Prince Charles and the City Beat Band out of Boston. Yes, very nice. And we start off that little set with Edwin Starr with H-A-P-P-Y Radio. Happy Radio. And that's where we are. We're happy. We're happy, happy, happy. We're about to hear some more tracks. Let's do The Bus Stop with the Fat Back Band, and then Lalo Schifrin with Quiet Village.

0: What a groove.
1: Really nice. That was Far Cry by Marvin Gaye from the In Our Lifetime. Beautiful, beautiful track. Before that, we had something quite sensational, which kind of worked. It was sort of Marvin Gaye-ish, but it was the Chi-Lites. From an album of two sides, the Chi-Lites and the Romances on the other side. That was a track called She's Mine. Beautiful. You're listening to Paul's Boutique. We're playing some good old-fashioned disco tracks. Before that was the Fatback Band with the Bus Stop. And now we're going to do, what is it? Sarone's Paradise from the great French drummer Sarone. All right, peace and love. Let's go.

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8: Yes. We just heard Restless by Starpoint. A great track. Now we're going to have the Jimmy Castor Bunch from Super Sound with the title track Super Sound, and then following on from that will be Chic from the album Tongue in Chic with the track A Chic Everybody Say.

women.

and chic. Very nice. Late disco. Great. Now we're going to have Gap Band 4 with a beautiful track called Outstanding.

You'll be listening to Paul's Boutique for another week. And we're currently in the background, we've got Don Covey with You Owe It to Your Buddy. We're going to go out with an Egyptian version of The Girl from Ipanema from Chariot El Disco. The track is Petit Americano Show, Yom Lili. Peace and love. See you next week.

0: That was the Sensational Barnes Brothers live from Beale Street Music Fest on Beale Street Caravan. 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You'll be sure to find them.
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0: Budgery Mullen Will, that's good morning in our local Darug language. My name is Lex Dad and I'm a local Darug man. We share country up here in the Blue Mountains with the Gundungra people. I'd like to pay respects to our elders, both past and present. I'd like to pay respects to our young people who are our emerging elders. I'd like to pay respects to Pamawiyunga, Mother Earth, and Father Sky, Biami. And I say in our local Darug language, Warami Miriga Darug Nyura. Welcome, friends, to Darug country, and Yanana Budri Gumara. May we all walk with good spirit, with patience, humility, and respect for one another. Didrigora, and thank you.
1: And good morning. Thank you for listening. My name is Patrick Leonard, and this is the breakfast program. I'll be here until 9 o'clock bringing you a mix of music going back to the 60s and coming forward to almost the present day. I just opened the program there with two from, one from Bonnie Tyler, Total Eclipse of the Heart, and another one with her singing Battle of the Sexes with Rod Stewart. And let's go back to her beginning. She, early days, she was born as Mary Gaynor Hopkins and in Wales, and came from a very religious family. First public performance was in a church and chapel, singing the Anglican hymn, All Things Bright and Beautiful. And she grew up in a four-bedroom council house with three sisters and two brothers. Anyway, she went on from there, and she joined competed in a local talent competition, and she came second in that. And then she formed her own band for a while called Imagination, and then she changed her name to Shireen Davis so she wouldn't be confused with Mary Hopkins, who was very popular at the time. And then she was spotted by someone from London, Roger Bell, who invited her down to make a demo track. And then they said, look, we think you need to change your name again. So she had a look through the newspaper. And after a compilation of surnames, she came up with the name Bonnie Tyler. The last one, she was singing with Rod Stewart. And they were very good friends. And they did a few things together. The Battle of the Sexes was one of those singles that they released. And just after her recent passing, Rod Stewart was very upset, and he has offered to pay all of the funeral expenses for Bonnie Tyler. That's a lovely gesture, isn't it? Okay, let's take a look at the weather. What have we got today? Over in Lithgow, we've got 4.9, oh, minus 4.9 at the moment, heading for a high of 13, dropping down to 1 tonight. Frost and sunny, 5% chance of 1 millimetre of rain. Here in Katoomba, we have 5.6 at the moment, heading for a high of 13, dropping to 5 tonight, a 5% chance of 1 millimetre of rain. We've got cloud increasing for us. And down the mountains at Springwood, we have got 5.2 at the moment, heading for a high of 19, dropping down to 3 tonight. Mostly sunny today for Springwood, 5% chance of 1 millimetre of rain. Take a look at the traffic. We have a couple of incidents. Eastern Creek, Walgrove Road, approaching Wonderland Drive. A crash with three vehicles. Heavy traffic conditions in the area. One of the three northbound lanes is closed. At Sutherland, the Grand Parade on Old Prince's Highway near Glencoe Street. A crash with multiple vehicles involved. Heavy traffic conditions in the area. The road is closed in both directions. And at Homebush West, Centenary Drive near Austin Avenue off-ramp, broken down van, moderate traffic conditions in the area. And let me see what else we've got. Loftus, Princess Highway at Farnell's Avenue. This one's just dropped in. A crash for two cars. Southbound traffic is affected by that. Greystones, the M4, just past Cumberland Highway, a broken down car. Westbound traffic is affected by that. And the trains all seem to be running without any problems. So let's keep moving on with the music. Here is one from a lady by the name of Shirley Bassey. Yes, and this goes out to Julia. And this is one she's requested so early in the morning too. Thank you for that. Where Do I Begin? From Love Story, Shirley Bassey.

And the lovely voice of Shirley Bassey with "Where Do I Begin?" I hope you enjoyed that, Julia. So early in the morning. While I was playing, I got a request from the person who I call the mystery caller. He just rings me up and says, "Play this, play that, play." Okay. Actually, the number he rang in on, excuse me. Sorry, got a bit of a cough there. 0406 183 769 is a number here in the studio if you want a request or a dedication. 0406 183 769. And he has asked me to play "Smoke on the Water" by Deep Purple. Here it is.

Smoke on the Water, Deep Purple. Thank you, Mr. Caller. That was a really good choice. Here's Crosby, Stills. Oh, no, it's not Crosby, Stills, Nash, this one. It's Graham Nash with the Southbound Train. David Crosby.

0: So that's by On Train, written by Graham Nash, and Sister Dara with David Crosby as well.
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0: Okay, back to the music. Here is one that's going across to London. And this is for Paddy. He wants to hear Brooks and Dunn, The Cowboy Rides Away.

Well, that was a bit of an abrupt ending. I think that was due to me. Sorry, buddy. Brooks and Dunn, the Cowboys right away. Here's Julio Iglesias with the song, which was very popular at the time. And he sang it with Willie Nelson as well. I can't remember if Willie Nelson wrote it or not. But here is Julio with his version of To All the Girls I've Loved Before.

Ah, Willie Nelson seemed to get his nose in there in the background, or at least a few tunes anyway, a few notes. That was him assisting Julio with To All the Girls I've Loved Before. Here's Gordon Lightfoot with If You Could Read My Mind. Nice and soft.

Gordon Lightfoot was If You Could Read My Mind. Now then, the next one I've got up is a little bit of a peculiar one. The track, you'll know it, is called Stand By Me, but the singer is actually Cassius Clay. Yes, Muhammad Ali, before he was Muhammad Ali. This goes back to 1963, and here he is singing Stand By Me.

0: Well, he did okay, didn't he, for a boxer? Cassius Clay, Muhammad Ali, was Stand By Me.
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0: Okay, here we are now with the movies that are showing today at the Edge Cinema. The Odyssey is showing six times today. Moana is showing four times today. Toy Story 5 is showing five times today. Minions and Monsters is showing twice today. Evil Dead Burn is showing twice today. Jackass is showing once today. And Saccharine is showing once today over there at the Edge Cinema. All right. Here is one from Julian Lennon. And Julian wrote this in a tribute to his dad.

Julian Lennon with that song way back from 1984, Much Too Late for Goodbyes. Here's a little bit of rock and roll now, and this is Dave Edmunds from Wales, and the song's called I Hear You Knocking.

Ah, that was Dave Edmonds there. Well, we're going up now to the 8 o'clock news, so let's get some music to take us up there. How about this from a couple of brothers by the name of Santo and Johnny? And let me see if I can find out when this was recorded. Oh, it's not on the back of the CD. Never mind. It's called Sleepwalk. And why isn't it playing for me? Have I done something wrong? All right, I'll have to try and find something else. I'll press this and this will take us up to news.

That group was called the Beatles, and the track was called Don't Let Me Down. Now then, when does that go back to? 1970, that was. Yeah. 1967, no, it's like on an album that I've got here. And this is one by a gentleman called Rod Stewart, and it's off an album called When We Were the New Boys. I can't read the small print to say when this was released. However, here he is singing the title track for Janet in the UK. No, not on there, on there.

Sir Rod Stewart, going back to think of where he first started, when we were the New Boys. Here is Bright Eyes by Mr. Garfunkel, Simon Garfunkel. I think it's one of the best things he did on his own, when he didn't have Paul Simon with him. Bright Eyes.

And that was released in 1984. Bright Eyes. 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Now, the Monty Python had a bit of a skit on that whenever they used to do their program. Monty Python's Flying Circus. And they had a banner running around. It was, you've seen the movie. It said Watership Down. You've seen the movie. You've read the book. You've got the T-shirt. Now taste the pie. Yeah, rabbit pie. Okay, I'm moving on. What have we got now? Oh, it's hot chocolate with So You Win Again.

And that was hot chocolate. So you win again. All right, here, the Hollies, was too young to be married. Takes me back.

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1: Too Young to Be Married. From a long time ago. Here's Fleetwood Mac, and this is going out to Bridget and Kevin over there in Northern Ireland. And it's by Fleetwood Mac. Yeah, I said that, didn't I?

0: And that was Fleetwood Mac going all the way over to Ireland. And yes, everywhere.
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0: Yes, we'll get down to Bunnings this Sunday and assist us there with the barbecue. And unfortunately, I usually go there to do the 8 o'clock shift, but I won't be there this weekend. But go down and speak to the presenters and ask them what program we do and put a request in. And I think they have some stickers and what have you that you can pick up while you're there. That's the Bunnings Barbecue, and we're very grateful for them because their money keeps us on the air here at Radio Blue Mountains. Okay, here is one from Steve Earle. And this is the Galway Girl.

And that was Steve Earle with the Galway Girl. Wrote that about a girl he met in Galway whilst he was over there. All right, here is... Whoops, he wants to go again. Here is one that's been a special request from someone in London to me. And this is for my birthday, which is on Saturday. The last time. A group called the Rolling Stones, which I love. And the song...

There you are, back to 1965 for that. Mick Jagger, Brian Jones, Charlie Watts, Keith Richards, Bill Wyman. All of them were in on that one back in those days. Yes. All right, here is... what's her name again? Just look at the CD here, and it's Julie Covington. Don't Cry for Me, Argentina.

Julie Covington and that lovely piece of music, Don't Cry For Me Argentina, from the stage show. Here's Cat Stevens with Morning Has Broken, or at least it has on our side of the world.

That was Cat Stevens with Morning Has Broken, or used to have something or other, he calls himself now. Well, that's okay. You're entitled to change your name if you want to. Here is Games People Play, Joe South.

0: share their secrets on how they are working with the challenging conditions in the Blue Mountains and beyond. You will learn about managing the soil, pests, poultry, bees, and in particular, how to build attractive, abundant gardens in our varying conditions. These locals and other experts discuss how they are contributing to food sovereignty, building local communities, and enhancing the well-being of our community.
1: And I have a lovely lady sitting in front of me. Good morning, Suzanne.
0: Good morning, Patrick.
1: And how are you today?
0: I'm extremely well, thank
1: That's
0: you. Beautiful, beautiful winter's day here in the mountains.
1: It is, yes, yeah. Lovely sunshine too.
0: Yes, yesterday there was frost. Today there was. It's just beautiful. All the clothes are drying.
1: It was -4 at Lithgow this morning, according to the.
0: Was it?
1: Yes. Yeah. Yes. So your program today?
0: I have an interesting fellow today. Name is Kane, and he has a website called I Love the Bush, which says a lot, and he's written a book about living wild in temperate Australia. And so he's talking about the book and how he has lived wild.
1: Mm-hmm.
0: So living in the bush.
1: Oh, really?
0: Without a house, living off the land.
1: Yes.
0: So he'll be talking about that this morning.
1: Ah, okay. Well, that should be an interesting program.
0: Yes, he's an interesting fellow.
1: Yeah, yeah. You seem to find them, don't you?
0: Our gardening has a few interesting people.
1: Uh-huh.
0: Yeah, so... But also, I'm very fortunate. Occasionally, I get a really interesting book
1: mm-hmm.
0: and interview the author. So, yeah.
1: Okay, well, that's something for your listeners to look forward to today.
0: I hope so.
1: Thank you very much. All right, let's move on with music. Let's go with this one here from Brian McGuire, The Evil Destruction.

thank you very much for listening to my program today, and thank you for the people who contact me for requests. I hope you have a nice day or a nice night if you're over near the other side of the world. So I'll leave you with Barry McGuire, and bye-bye from me.

0: Territory government ignored evidence which showed its child protection reforms would cause harm to children. The amendments passed Parliament yesterday. The government says they modernise the Aboriginal Child Placement Principle, which ensures Indigenous children removed from their parents are placed with Indigenous families. But advocates say it could create another stolen generation. SNAIC CEO Catherine Little told the ABC the reforms will not work.
1: What it shows is it gave a lot of traction. It made you look like you were doing something meaningful, but in actual fact will harm children. Politics do not keep children safe. Evidence-based practice keeps children safe. Families keep children safe.
0: The federal government has also raised concerns. Minister for Indigenous Australians Malandiri McCarthy and Special Envoy for Remote Communities Marion Scrimgeour said in a statement, Australia continues to live with the intergenerational trauma of a historic child protection system that didn't work. They say these laws should not repeat that trauma. Researchers say the cost for people leaving domestic and family violence has risen by 71% over the past decade. With the details, Shannon Kirkwood.
2: Anglicare Sydney has looked at the immediate costs of leaving, including bond, moving truck rental and temporary accommodation, as well as the follow-on costs of rebuilding a household and establishing safety. It's determined the total cost of leaving a violent home to be $7,017. A decade ago, it was just under $4,100. Anglicare is calling for stronger, immediate financial supports for victim survivors. And if you or someone you know needs help, you can call the National Domestic Violence Hotline on 1-800-RESPECT. That's 1-800-737-732.
0: US President Donald Trump has pledged to help Lebanon a lot following talks with President Joseph Aoun at the White House. Washington has been mediating talks between Lebanon and Israel as the latter continues to battle with Iranian-backed militant group Hezbollah. Speaking to reporters, Mr. Trump said Lebanon had been badly treated.
3: It's been a very badly treated place and country, and we're going to have it properly treated and treated with respect that it deserves. And Mr. President, it's an honor having you. Thank you very much.
4: Thank you.
3: I've been looking forward
4: to this visit for a long time.
3: Thank you.
0: Mr. Trump also announced the resumption of direct flights between the US and Lebanon, which were suspended more than 40 years ago. And an amateur photographer has captured a rare optical phenomenon in western New South Wales. A fog bow is a similar shape to a rainbow, but is made up of fog. The Bureau of Meteorology says the fog droplets could be 1,000 times smaller than the rain droplets, which generate rainbows. Amateur photographer Marie Johnson captured the fog bow on her farm at Cobar and uploaded it to social media. The Bureau says fog bows are unusual in climates such as western New South Wales. Turning to sport, Matilda Holly McNamara has signed with English Super League club Everton. The 23-year-old moves from Melbourne City, where she's won the A-League Women's last two Golden Boot awards for the most goals in the season. She's linking up at Everton with her Australian teammate, Claire Wheeler. And in cricket, Phoebe Litchfield has helped the Sunrisers Leeds to a 7-wicket win over MI London in the 100. Litchfield scored 43 runs off 26 deliveries as the Sunrisers chased down a target of 108.
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6: Good morning. You're listening now to Radio Blue Mountains, 89.1. And this is Green Thumbs. I'm Suzanne Ricks, and I'll be with you for the next hour. And that was interesting, wasn't it, in the news? A fog bow, not a rainbow. I never really thought that a rainbow is made of rain droplets. And this unusual, rare thing, a fog bow, made out of fog droplets, infinitely smaller than rain droplets. I'm looking forward to getting home and having a look at that on social media. But in the meantime, this morning I'll bring you an interview with a young man, Kane. Well, anyone younger than 40 in my mind is a young man, a young person. Kane is younger than 40. Kane has been spending a lot of his life in the bush, and he's written a book, which you can buy on his website, where his website is I Love the Bush. The book is Living Wild in Temperate Australia, because he did, for a period of time, and maybe still now, I'm not sure, lived wild in the bush without a house, and living on the native food, the food available in the bush. So he talks about that. He talks about what sort of food. And let me just bring you the interview with Kane. I'm here with Kane, who's written this amazing book called Living Wild in Temperate Australia in Spring. Kane, thanks for joining us on Radio Blue Mountains.
7: Thank you for having me, Susan.
6: And now tell me about this book.
7: Okay, so I was raised naked in the forest down the lower mountains, and I started just nibbling a few more plants as I got older. And through being by choice, homeless, home free, if you will, for some time, I, out of necessity, got quite skilled with bush tucker and wilderness survival and wild medicines. In 2024, I was kind of watching one of these TV series, this Alone series, and it just frustrated me to see people, so-called experts, giving sort of very dangerous information that just seemed like it could really get people injured, and just lacked a lot of really crucial information. So this energy kind of came into me, this force, this, I don't know, I mean, I wasn't raised with religion, but it just kind of felt like something otherworldly. And it just kind of commanded me to write this book. So I just started diarizing, day by day what I was doing, what I was eating and what I was experimenting with. And I ended up going off to the forest and started to weave a hut and just gathering different medicines and started to put together some recipes, and along came this book. So Living Wild in Temperate Australia Spring is a local book written by a local man who was raised in the forest.
6: And so how did you sequence the book? How did it start? How did you progress through the book?
7: How did I sequence it? So all the different bush tucker books and survival books I've read over the years, Tim Lowe, absolutely fantastic with bush foods stuff, Jennifer Isaacs, or you got R.J. Catton and Hardwick as well. They have amazing information, and it's very dense in information. However, it lacks the chronology. It lacks that day-to-day what to do at exactly what time of year. So in this book, we talk about moon cycles as well, as to at what moon cycle in a different season, different insects will be emerging. At what moon cycle are you going to find different fungus? And we're talking about culture burn as well. So it's the sequencing of this is to imagine that you have started life, you've gone into the forest. We're starting with spring also, because I studied Chinese medicine for about a decade now. And in the Chinese medical system, their calendar starts in spring. So we're starting our journey in spring here too. Now, this is a season which would actually be the starvation season. And so that's why it's so important to have such a good amount of knowledge for what you can actually eat in a time when there's nothing. So we start our chronology in springtime. And we're talking about springtime-based medicines, of course. So it's all things to do with the tendons. We're talking about things to do with the liver, buffering the extremes.
6: He's just taking a breath to capture his thoughts.
7: I'm catching myself as I do excess of talking, just so I can stay on focus. I think that's answered that question well enough.
6: Okay, and so tell me about some of the content then, because clearly this is the sort of books, if somebody was going to live in the wild, that they would want to have as a manual.
7: Yes, so if you're going off-grid or you've just bought a bush property and you want to, plant out an amazing native garden, or you have a native forest and you want to take care of it and you don't know how to do that, you might have read Victor Stephenson's book, Fire Country. That's a great starting point, a lot of heaps of information, but how do you do the culture burn? So this book will talk about, it was raining on a certain day. We had maybe 5 mils of rain. That was sufficient amount of rain to do a burn for X amount of time. What are we doing in that burn? We're clearing a specific thing, pests, diseases, ticks, fleas, mites, all that sort of stuff. And we're also clearing the hazard and turning that hazard into compost. We're turning it into nitrogen. We're turning it into healthy soil. So the idea is that if you're going off-grid, you get yourself a copy of this book. And you go off-grid, and again, you're starting your garden, you're building your garden, you're building your pathways. So in this book, I'm in the forest and I'm experimenting around. You might have seen Gina Chick on the Alone series, and she's built herself a beautiful, you know, hut there. Now, with that method, she's using a handsaw. So I try that method, but I cut my thumb. So you see, it's a dangerous thing. Now, in traditional indigenous gunya, right, the traditional hut is woven. So there's no tools required. So there's no likelihood you're going to cut your thumb. And so many people on these survival series, they get taken out of the game as soon as they get an injury. They cut their thumb, they, you know, hit it with an axe, they get a fish hook in it. Tiny things like that. That can be, in a real survival situation, the difference between life and death. So learning how to weave a hut instead of using a handsaw. These are huge things. Learning how to, instead of having to use an axe to cut open a tree, is there some way you can use a stick and sharpen that stick? Is there some way that you can, you know, is there a food source you're not seeing here? You know, is it just that you need to sit down and meditate on the fear that you're feeling and you're not actually hungry? You're just feeling anxiety. What is it that's really going on for you? So we're talking a lot about that stuff, but we're also talking about the reconciliation, unity, and peace. Yeah? So this talks about indigenous medicine, but it also has reference to a few, you know, Bible verse things here and there. It also has reference to scientific information. So it is a lot of cultural information coming together and maybe healing a few wounds of the past. So a lot of people have said that cultures and languages are dying and removed from this world. And I feel from my journey, when I've been in the forest, I make the sounds of every animal in the forest to the point where indigenous elders have said that I have lyrebird dreaming. So all the languages of the world come from the earth. They come from the forest. And when the wind moves through that area, or even when we walk through that area, the vibrations that come off of us, they hit our ears in a certain way. If you're in a forest where the trees are a meter wide, then frequencies that are a meter wide will be impossible to be heard through that forest. So the people in that area cannot speak with that tone of voice. So this changes the entire frequency of all the medicines in that area. The elevation is going to change densities as well, hence why at higher elevations, it might take 96 degrees to boil water, and at sea level, it's 100. So this changes the entire physics of a region. Now, as for languages, we're talking about words and the energetics of the sound. We're in sandstone hill country, so that whole gandangara, gandangara, gandangara, that's rolling hills. That's burra, nura, gura, garum, gurum, buran, yanyakara, right? So that's a little bit different. That's deep valley forest people. Daruk is more on the hill, on the sunny side of things. They're a bit more on north side country. So it's different energetics. One side of the hill might have more nuts. The other side has more berries. So it's all these sorts of things. Yeah. Yeah.
8: So you're talking about understanding the complex interrelations in any particular site.
7: Absolutely. Absolutely. And we also talk about sustainable harvesting practices. There's a lot of talk about sustainability at the moment. I think sustainability is overrated because if I have nothing and I sustain that, I still have nothing. I'd prefer abundance and something that's like enhancing that abundance. I was trying to coin some sort of term, but it'll come to whatever, irrelevant.
8: Well, in a way, you're talking, one of the movements that's happening at the moment is regenerative farming, for instance, and it's about regeneration. It's not just sustaining what's there, it's making it, taking it back.
7: Precisely. I personally would like to see food security within the LGA. I would like to see 100% of the caloric needs of this region being met from food grown within this region. We can obviously still bring food in from other places, but on the off chance that, say, for instance, the bridge out to Lithgow is closed or the bridges out in Emu Plains get destroyed somehow, it'd be nice to have some food security. And one big thing I've seen is necessity in that ecosystem is berry bushes. The biggest thing I've seen absent in this Blue Mountains region is, and in the entire nation actually, is berry bushes. And there's need for things like the midgeon berries, the lily pillies, the Bilateria scandens, the appleberries, Dianella, Leptomeria acida. There's so many delicious berries and I would really love to see them, like even if Driscoll's wanted to you know, grow all these. And it's not just about that, because we have so much monoculture farming in this country, and we talk of land scarcity, and I call bullshit on the whole thing. Pardon the language if that is something that hits you, but it's just, it's if you grow companion planting, and that's another big thing I'm huge on, because the ecosystem is so many species all together. God's forest is not just monoculture, right? The creation is not just monoculture. Or if you are into evolution, the evolved forest is not just monoculture, okay? It's an ecosystem. It's an entire ecosystem, yeah? So we're doing entire ecosystem farming. So if you want to grow, for instance, really good carrots, you grow them with really good parsley. You have to grow your herbs with your root crops. Otherwise, you're going to end up with pests and diseases. So eucalyptus timber forests in Australia could very easily have an understory of lily pili, and we could easily harvest those berries. We could have Dianella growing under that as well and harvest more berries. So it's just, how can we use the land a bit more efficiently?
8: And do you cover that in the book?
7: I do. Yes, there is a whole lot of how each thing comes together, but it's also on our YouTube channel as well. So when I'm harvesting something like the Dianella, I'll say, you can see how this is growing right next to this Lamandra. The Lamandra is providing a bit of extra protection, right? The Lamandra is, it's more carb rich, whereas the Dianella is more rapid sugar. The Dianella probably has some sarsaparilla growing up it, and so that's going to be helping with the salt. Those might come into season at different times, so they're aiding each other in different ways. After a flood, after a hurricane, the forest gets ripped apart, but the vines will prevent it from being completely decimated. So it's this sort of thing.
8: So sometimes the vines might look as if they're a weed or invasive, but they're actually going to save the forest if and when, or if a fire comes through and
7: Absolutely.
8: Helps it regenerate.
7: Much like how a lily pili is a firebreak, because lily pilies hold so much water that fire rarely passes through a lily pili.
8: Oh, okay.
7: Yes.
8: So a lily pili hedge would be a good thing to have on the edge of a, like so many of us here in the mountains live in bushfire zones. I'm right on the bushfire zone, flame zone it's called. So I should have a little lily pili hedge between me and my bush.
7: I would say lily pili hedge, absolutely. And beyond your lily pili hedge, I would do a little bit of culture burning. Absolutely, to go a little bit into the forest. Now, you always, when you're doing culture burn, you start at the top of a hill because fire runs uphill and it does that very fast. So if we're already at the place where it's going, it can't go anywhere.
8: Mm.
7: So you start at the top of the hill and you work your way down, allowing it to go down. The big rule of thumb, you have to be able to maintain and control the fire without water. If you have to rely on water, then there's going to come a time when you'll get hot damp. Now, this is a condition in the Chinese system there. The heat of the fire will get in you. You'll get flustered. You'll think, oh, like this. And then there's all the water, but the water's now slippery. So now you're sticky and you're slippery and the heat and you're sweating and you can't think. Whereas if you're just there with fire and earth, you can literally step on the fire and it goes away. But a lot of people, they get flustered by the heat of it. And this is like, when you're talking to someone and you're having a bit of a confrontational discussion, the fire is rising in them and it's rising in us as well. And it's what we call anxiety. So when we walk with fire on country, we learn how to be able to be calm with the anxiety in ourselves and others. It also is about raising children. Walking with fire, the fire of life is a child. And when a fire has proper boundaries, it can live in a proper way. But when a fire or a child has not got proper boundaries, they'll go crazy and they can burn the whole world down.
8: I think we've got some billionaires doing that at the moment on our planet who have gone crazy. But that's another subject. I'm going to come back to your Living Wild book because as we were talking before, you have lived wild, haven't you? You have lived completely off-grid, out of houses, and followed what you've covered in this book. Can you tell our listeners what it was like to live completely free, off-grid, without a house?
7: Oh, that's lovely is what that is. That's absolutely amazing because, like, okay, so there's the saying, God doesn't close a door without opening a window, right? It's another way to look at that. It's an infinite universe, right? So if one thing fails, there's going to be another option. right? Whether it's Thomas Edison trying to figure the light bulb or whatever, and 1,000 different inventions all fail before figuring it out. Each of those is a learning experience. So the being in the forest, it's not that we're always 100% in a forest, yeah? So the solidness of walls, we can meet that by being solid within ourselves. You can go to a cave, you can lay down on the earth, you can press against something, you can even just hug yourself to create that solidness, just something to create some resistance against the self. If you find that the solidness of a house is, you know, allowing you silence from the world, you can always just get some earplugs and you have that silence there. Or you can try the different seasonal eatings. You might have had too much sugar in your diet. And what sugar does is it enhances the spleen function and enhances the sensitivity of all of the other sense organs. So too much sugar and you'll start to think everything's too bright, too loud, too close to you. Everything's too much, right? If you had too much sugar. So then if you temper that or meter it with the right kind of salt, and I say this as either Murray River salt, which I reference like 13 or more times in this book, because it's a local Australian inland salt that is incredibly high in minerals. It's a pink salt. It's a, you know, we don't have to import it. You know, support Aussie made.
8: Is it harvested?
7: It is. It's all in Australia. It's all harvested in Australia. It's all beautiful. It's absolutely stunning.
8: And I've not seen it. Where would you buy this Murray River salt?
7: You can get Murray River salt. Yeah, you can get it in Woolies. Yeah, absolutely.
8: Okay.
7: It's absolutely stunning.
8: A crystal salt?
7: It is a crystal salt, yes. It'll actually have the little square crystal with the little X that a salt should have. If you went to the ocean and you evaporated ocean water, you know, at home, you will find these perfect little salt crystals form. Yeah? If you buy table salt, that's a whole different thing with bleaches and aluminium oxide and all the minerals stripped out of it. It's poison, essentially. It's not something anyone should be using unless you're preserving a hide. Murray River salt, or if you want, you can do Celtic salt. You can do Olsen's is another fantastic company for really nice quality salt. It depends on what you want and where you live, because the energetics of where you are matters. If you live on the ocean, I would say use Olsen's sea salt. If you live inland, use Murray River salt. If you're from Celtic ancestry and you want to be reminded of home, use the Celtic salt, okay? But each of them vibrates in a different way. So if you wanted to, say, for instance, get a whole lot of people to move to the Murray River.
6: If you've just joined us, I'm talking to Kane, Kane is talking to me, about his book Living Wild. And Living Wild in Temperate Australia. We were interrupted then, but we got back together again when we found another venue, which was a little bit quieter. So let's go back to Kane. If you just joined us, we're talking about Living Wild. It's Radio Blue Mountains 89.1. I'm Suzanne Mix, and come back to Living Wild. What were you about to say then?
7: The book contains a lot of plants that would... Some things will put you to sleep, some things will make you feel happy, some things might help you to purge toxicity from the body. All sorts of things.
6: You might need to come in a bit closer.
7: Not worried, dear. Like, Callistemon tea was a very surprising one when I had that for the first time. Whether it's because the plant has long pendulous limbs or some other reason, perhaps the doctrine of signatures knows. Upon consumption of the Callistemon oolong, the tendons of the arms seem to just completely relax and they just go absolutely pendulous. Like, the desire to lift the arms disappears. And the legs just kind of go a little bit like jelly. Or there's the opium lettuce, or the milk thistle, which will make people sit down and start sort of chewing slowly. The root of passion fruits will also put you down the ground really quickly.
6: Are they poisonous?
7: No, not poisonous. No, you just chew on it. And it's the sort of thing that if a woman was giving birth, it would take away the pain. And also you want to put the root of the passion fruit back. So you take the lower part that you want to eat, and then you put the rest of it back, and the vine will grow back from that. So it's always good if you're harvesting things to know what part to harvest, how much to harvest, and if to harvest at all. Then you have other things like forest clematis, not specifically mentioned in this book, but on the YouTube channel. Having a chew on the leaves of that, you'll forget most of whatever was happening for you. yeah, there's Lots and lots of different plants that...
8: So you're talking about psychoactive plants?
7: Not entirely. They're not going to make you hallucinate these things. No, not at all. These are more like some things that'll just be like your Nurofens and your Panadols, which is like the hot bush, Dodonia. But take about 3 or 4 of those leaves and you'll be asleep in about a minute. Then you've got other things like Persunia. There's a prostrate version of Persunia, the G-bung. And in the wintertime, it's warm. You sleep on this plant, but you smell the flowers and they'll knock you out. You'll fall asleep smelling the flowers. It's amazing what is out there in this forest.
8: So some of these plants are native plants, whereas you're talking in your book about living wild in temperate Australia, but you're going beyond the native plants into some of our cultivated plants?
7: Well, the thing is, there are people here who have ancestry that is not from this landmass. And so it is important to recognise that some of the plants here are also not necessarily from this landmass. However, they have an energy that is necessary for the people that are also not from this landmass. So a lot of the foraging is not necessarily in the forest. A lot of the foraging is on the rudderals of society, the where you'll find this intermingling of the native and the introduced.
8: Right. And so you've included that in the book?
7: Absolutely.
8: And at the back you said there was a lot of references. So you've when you talk about the effect of plants, is that... You didn't try them all out, did you?
7: Or No, this is entirely me just going into the forest and tasting everything. This is almost entirely... first-hand experience.
8: So you had a little taste of the passion fruit root.
7: All of it. Yep.
8: Have you had anything that's made you sick?
7: Absolutely. But the thing about what is sickness, right? Sickness is a concept.
8: All right. So let's let go of the concept for now. What sort of effects happened?
7: Okay. So there's the jack-o'-lantern mushroom. If you lick that mushroom or just chew it and spit it out, you'll throw your guts up. And you'll also probably shit your guts out. There's a purple mushroom that'll do the same thing. There's a few other ones where you'll just have a stomach cramp for a very long time and it's very unpleasant. Then there's the conjovoy, the peace lily. That one, if you nibble on the leaves, you won't taste anything. But all of a sudden, the most intense pain under your tongue, like you've just had that little piece of flesh that connects the bottom of the tongue to the bottom of your mouth there, it's just been severed and it just hurts. And it'll be like that for 10 minutes at least. And you won't be able to move your mouth. You'll just have saliva flowing out of your mouth. However, if you mash that and you roast that and you add a bit of butter to that, that's amazing. It's absolutely incredible food.
8: It's a bit like stinging nettles. If you touch stinging nettles, you're in pain for some minutes.
7: Mm.
8: But if you treat them properly, pick them with your gloves on, boil them up, they're actually very nutritious as well as delicious.
7: They are very moorish. They're very nice. Mm.
8: Similar thing. So you've all of this information you've got from experimenting yourself.
7: Yes. Largely from self-experimentation, yes.
8: Right. So how long has it taken you?
7: I've grown up, I'm 35 years old, and the parents were workaholics, so they were largely absentee. It was a Rottweiler that was the main caregiver, and so that was in the forest just after class, after school, just, I don't know, play around in the cubby house, run through the forest and just nibble on whatever, eat a cicada or eat an ant or whatever's going around. So that, and then more intensely over the last, like, 17 years as an adult. And then the actual compiling of the book, well, it was 3 months in the forest, and then it took 8 months from first writing to first publication that I could sell on the streets.
8: And how do you sell it? Is it through bookshops or...?
7: There's a lot of controversy with the bookstores because a few things. They don't pay authors at all. They want 50% of the retail sale price, but my publisher wants 50% of the retail sale price. So that leaves me with 0%.
8: Mm-hmm.
7: So I don't stock it in bookstores. We sell it online. You can get it on our website, www.ilovethebush.com. That will redirect you to our publisher, Lulu Publishing, and it'll have our book there available for sale. Otherwise, you can buy it from me if you see me in town.
8: And I have to describe Jane to you. Bearded, long hair, slender, 35, brown eyes, very brown, long beard. Perhaps you might think got a prophet walking around the streets. So look out for Cana in the streets of the upper mountains. But you also go to markets, you said.
7: I do. I have a bit of an issue with the local markets. I think they're overpriced. I don't think the stalls should be the price they are. I think we need to encourage a lot more stuff from within the LGA, and I feel like too many of these things are coming from outside of the LGA, and you just find them at every single market in the entire country, and it's just boring. Yeah, I really think we should just prioritise stuff that's growing within the LGA. And I really think we need to encourage more home gardening. I'd like to see this council actually incentivise people to have gardens, you know, like food, like fruit and veggies and stuff. Like, I don't know, maybe the council can do an incentive where everyone can get a free fruit tree, you know?
8: That'd be nice. I think there was one year where, I'm not sure if it was through the council or not, or through somebody that I've met in the Edible Garden Trail, where they were given a box with some seeds. Mm-hmm. And some soil, growing seeds, and polystyrene box, unfortunately. But anyway, it's a starting point. Wherever you start with an edible garden trail is not where you finish. With an edible garden, it's where you start, and that's triggers a joy of being able to pluck your own food and know that there's no poisons on it, there's no spray, it's organically grown, and it's for a lot of people, that's a big discovery. That's one of the things that I really want to foster, people growing their own stuff at home. But yes, to have the council do something would be a great idea, giving out little boxes full of soil, fruit trees. There's a problem with fruit trees. All the little creatures in the mountains eat everything.
7: Yeah, but we are trying to increase the population of the species. They've at least stopped logging in Victoria now. So along the Murray-Darling there, all the corellas and the gang cockatoos, they're starting to swarm. So you're getting these almost prehistoric swarms again that are just like blocking out the sun. It's incredible.
8: Oh, they're at my place because my kiwi fruit's just fruited fully. Around about 100 kilos of kiwi fruit I get each year. But all of the birds in the Blue Mountains know about my little spot. And so we picked most of them yesterday. And so their word went around the bird population that look out that they're nearly all gone. And there would have been 30 birds just in my little pergola doing what you... Yes, coming back to life. But it's not native food.
7: It still comes to the topic of companion planting, though. Because if that was companion planted, say, with maybe blackberry or something that has some spikes to it, maybe the birds would be a little less inclined to come to it. So you'd be able to get past the spikes, but the birds wouldn't.
8: Okay, all right.
7: Then you wouldn't have to have a net either, because then the thing with netting a tree is the tree's still growing, so it starts to grow through the net.
8: Yes.
7: Yeah, and then you've got to take it off, but then you feel bad because you're now breaking half the new branches.
8: Yeah, you've got to pluck it first. Now, we're running out of time, unfortunately. What message would you like this book to give?
7: The bush is a safe place. It's a friendly place. It's a loving place and a kind, gentle place. If you've ever feared the bush, stop it. It loves you.
8: Mm-hmm.
7: Just be kind to the forest. Be kind to yourself.
8: And when I asked you before about what sort of music, what sort of music do you like?
7: Sitting in the forest and listening to the world. I love the sounds of birds after the rain or during the rain, whether it's in the Blue Mountains or it's in the rainforests. Just nature. It's the most beautiful thing in the universe.
8: Well, thank you very much for sharing that with our Radio Blue Mountains.
7: Thank you for having me, Susan. Thank you very much.
8: If you just... That's Kane's favourite sound, the sound of Australian birds. Here in the mountains, we're all familiar with this lovely sound. You're listening to Radio Blue Mountains 89.1. This is Green Thumbs. I'm Susan Hicks. Let's have a couple of moments of Kane's favourite sounds.

0: Aren't we lucky to live in a place where we can hear these sounds so frequently? Lucky us.
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0: And if you're a gardener and you have excess product, then you can always take it to the Blue Mountains Food Co-op because they have a special arrangement with organic gardeners in the mountains, so backyard growers. So if you are growing organically, talk to the people at the Blue Mountains Food Co-op about taking your excess produce to the shop. So you can't get much lower in terms of food miles than that, which is what Kane was talking about. How can we become sustainable here in the Blue Mountains through backyard growing? That's one way. And one of the other things with the Blue Mountains Food Co-op, if you've ever been outside the Carrington Hotel, between the Carrington Hotel and the Cultural Centre, you'll see what looks like a market garden on one of the areas there. It is a market garden, and the market is the Blue Mountains Food Co-op. So you can't get much shorter in terms of food miles either than something that's grown 100 metres up the road. And on Mondays and Wednesdays, you can get the produce from that little market garden right there in the Blue Mountains Food Co-op. So do support the Blue Mountains Food Co-op because they support this program. Not only that, they also support the Blue Mountains Edible Garden Trail, which is coming up in November. If you have a garden with some edibles in it, it doesn't matter how small the edible patch is, think about becoming part of the Edible Garden Trail. Because the people who come to visit your garden are interested in how you got started, how to do it sustainably. And this year we're featuring also gardens in pots and containers and gardening in different difficult places, because a lot of people have exactly that, difficult places. A couple of weeks ago I interviewed Helen Gillam out at Blackheath, and she talked about growing her garden on an old concrete tennis court. So that's a difficult spot. So she has built these wonderful, wonderful above-ground things, and everything that she grows in the property stays on the property. Now let's have a little bit of music from John Williamson. It's from his CD, Wandering Australia. And since we're talking about the mountains, he's got this wonderful song, Ancient Mountains. And he says on the cover of the CD, the love of the mountains... The love of the nature of Australia is the one focus that could truly bring all Australians together under a single banner. He believes that devotion to the ancient spirit of the land is paramount to our survival, and to lose contact with Mother Earth is to lose ourselves. Even 50,000 years of Aboriginal occupation barely holds a candle to 500 million years of natural development. So here's John Williamson, Ancient Mountains.

0: was John Williamson from his album Wandering Australia with John Williamson, and that particular piece was Ancient Mountains. So since we're living in the mountains, these are different mountains. Some words from our sponsors.
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0: And because this is Green Thumbs, about gardening, and very often I'd like to think that you're very much into growing your own goodies, what do you do this month in July? Well, so a few hints. I'd like to give a few hints of what we should be doing in our garden. One of the jobs is, if you do have roses, move them. They're dormant in winter, so it's the ideal time to move the plants growing in the wrong spot. Even established roses can be shifted at this time, because they don't need soil around their roots. So start by preparing the new planting hole. Dig a hole about twice the width of the current root area, if you can figure that out. Mix some aged compost or manure into the excavated soil, then half fill the hole with this mix. Prune the rose to shorten its stems and remove any dead or spindly wood. Lift it out of the ground with a spade, wash any soil off the roots, trim any roots that are broken or obviously dead, and sit the rose in its new hole. Spread the roots over the base, making sure any graft point will be above the ground. Backfill with the remaining improved soil, water to settle the soil, and top it up if it's necessary. Water again. Apply some seaweed solution fortnightly to help the roots regrow, but don't fertilise until the new growth appears in spring. So that's your top job. If you've got roses and you want to move them because they're in the wrong spot, move your roses. In your edibles, get your seed potatoes off to an early start. You can take them indoors by putting them into egg cartons, allowing them to shoot. In frosty areas, do this a few weeks before the last frost. So if you're in the colder areas, then do them inside. Sprinkle a small handful of sulfate of potash beside rows of broad beans to build their disease resistance, if you're lucky enough to have broad beans growing. Spread some blood and bone now so its slow release of nutrients coincide with spring growth. It's a bit stinky, but it does some wonderful stuff for your garden. Finish harvesting your tamarillos if you have any. Save some seed to grow replacements for these short-lived shrubs. Plant your horseradish if you want horseradish and its wonderful, incredible nose-tingling flavour. Plant it into a contained bed because its vigorous spreading growth can be controlled. You need to control it. You can try growing true English spinach, even if you failed before, because it's much happier in this cold, cold weather. And not many things eat it, I've discovered. Install wildlife-friendly netting to protect winter veggies from marauding possums, rabbits and rats. I've failed in that this year. I had a very nice net over my vegetables, but somehow the rats have got in. And I made the mistake of putting what I thought was compost. I have discovered it's not compost. It's a fabulous product that you can get free from the pie shop in Wentworth Falls. And the pie shop has I've forgotten what it's called, but we think it's a composter, but it's not. They put the food in the night before into this big machine, and it dehydrates it. It's completely takes all the moisture out of it. Now, it's a fabulous product to put little bits into your compost and let it continue to compost. But it's not compost in itself. It's dehydrated food. So I spread it over my vegetable garden. What a mistake that was, because it's actually dehydrated food, and the Lumen rats are in there every single night dinging up. I guess it smells like food. So if you do get that wonderful product from the pie shop, and I thank the pie shop for it, be aware that it needs to be composted. Not in a big thick bit, but just in between the layers of your compost. Another thing to do now, remove dead or damaged branches from your deciduous fruit trees and harvest early flowers from broad beans to add to salad, but leave later blooms to be pollinated and produce pods. So there's a few jobs to do this week.
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0: And let's have another song from John Williamson, Wandering Australia. And this one is Sail and Nullarbor. And he talks about the similarity between travelling on the Nullarbor and travelling by sea, because it's such long areas of the same desert, desert, desert, or ocean, ocean, ocean. So this is Sail and Nullarbor. It's kind of like the sea shanty songs.
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0: that was John Williamson from his album Wandering Australia, since we're in Australian mood. 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
1: 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Then, Saturday, July the 25th, catch us at the Blackheath Community Hall. 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
0: And you've been listening to Green Thumbs on Radio Blue Mountains 89.1. Coming up in a few minutes will be Chris with the Ability Hour. And I'll be with you again next week. I'm Suzanne Riggs. And in the meantime, let's have another song from John Williamson from Wandering Australia, since we're in Australian mood. And I'll finish off with a few amazingness from John Williamson from Wandering Australia. Since we're in Australian mood, and I'll finish off with a few amazing Australian bird songs and

That was John Williamson from his album Wandering Australia. Coming up in a few minutes will be Chris with the Ability Hour. Thanks for joining me, and I'll leave you with some amazing Australian bird songs.